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The music of the Glenn Miller Orchestra, from its smoothness to its excitement. This is the music of your life.

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2: The fighting. I'm Lisa Lucera, Fox News. President Trump says he's brokered a deal between Israel and Hezbollah as U.S. talks with Iran appear to be stalled.
3: President Trump has long insisted there is no deadline for a deal with Iran. Iran has long demanded the ceasefire include Lebanon, where its proxy Hezbollah is based. In a post on Truth Social, Trump writes he had a productive call with Israeli Prime Minister Benjamin Netanyahu, and a very good call with Hezbollah. And they agreed that all shooting will stop, that Israel will not attack them, and they will not attack Israel. For his part, Prime Minister Netanyahu writes, I spoke with President Trump and told him that if Hezbollah does not cease attacking our cities and citizens, Israel will attack terror targets in Beirut.
2: Fox's Lucas Tomlinson at the White House. This is U.S. Central Command says it bombed radar and drone sites in Iran after Tehran shut down an American drone over the weekend. The Justice Department is putting a controversial anti-weaponization fund on hold following a court ruling.
4: DOJ says it disagrees strongly with a court order, but will abide by the ruling that blocks payments from a nearly $1.8 billion compensation fund for individuals who believe they were unfairly prosecuted for political reasons. Lawmakers from both parties raised concerns about the fund and whether people convicted for actions taken on January 6th would be eligible. Those objections prevented Republicans from advancing an ICE funding package last month. It's unclear if the Justice Department's announcement will unlock that funding. Several Democrats say they still plan to introduce legislation that would ban the fund from ever being established.
2: Fox's Jared Halpern at the White House. The Associated Press is reporting President Trump is considering scrapping the fund altogether. A 25-year-old man charged with murder after police say he stabbed a woman to death on an Atlanta commuter train in apparently random attack.

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2: A deal could be coming. I'm Lisa Lucera, Fox News. President Trump says a deal with Iran could happen over the next week. The president with the comments during an interview with ABC News as he spoke by phone today with the leaders of Israel and Hezbollah, and they agreed to a temporary ceasefire.
3: He posted on Truth Social he thinks the negotiations will continue at a rapid pace.
2: Fox's Lucas Tomlinson at the White House, but Israeli Prime Minister Benjamin Netanyahu has said if Hezbollah does not stop attacking Israel, Israel will launch strikes at Beirut. A not guilty plea from an Iraqi man accused of planning multiple terror attacks, including one against President Trump's daughter Ivanka.
4: Hezbollah terrorist commander Mohammed al-Sadi pleaded not guilty today in Manhattan federal court to 8 charges, including conspiring to provide material support to 2 foreign terrorist organizations. Kataib Hezbollah in Iraq and Iran's Revolutionary Guard Corps. Now, in court, al-Sadi today was defiant, at one point shouting, quote, I'm a prisoner of war, I'm not a criminal. His lawyer has said al-Sadi is a political prisoner. The 32-year-old is accused of directing and planning nearly 20 terrorist attacks and attempted attacks throughout Europe and the United States in retaliation for the U.S.-Israeli war in Iran.
2: Fox's Brian Yenis at Manhattan Federal Court. Prosecutors say the suspect made a pledge to assassinate the president's daughter, even having a blueprint of her Florida home. A South Carolina jury has found store owner not guilty of murder in the 2023 shooting of a black teenager. The jury returned the verdict for Chike Rick Chow, who shot the 14-year-old in the back after chasing him through the convenience store, but maintained he acted to defend his son. President Trump reportedly reconsidering whether to move forward with a $1.8 billion fund meant to compensate his supporters. 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
2: Negotiating a pause. I'm Lisa Lucera, Fox News. President Trump says he's helped cut a deal between Israel and Hezbollah for a temporary ceasefire.
3: The president says he had a very productive call with Israeli Prime Minister Benjamin Netanyahu and that no Israeli troops will go to Beirut. Israel's government ordered strikes in Beirut's suburbs Monday, a day after ground forces reached deeper into the country than at any point in the last 26 years. To representatives, President Trump says he also had a very good call with Hezbollah and says the militant group agreed that all shooting will stop, adding Israel will not attack them and they will not attack Israel. Both Israel and Hezbollah accused each other of breaking a ceasefire. Iran has insisted Israel stop targeting Lebanon as part of a ceasefire agreement with the U.S.
2: Fox's Jared Halpern of the White House. Meanwhile, U.S. Central Command says it's launched strikes against radar and drone sites in Iran after Tehran shot down an American drone over the weekend. The president reportedly reconsidering whether to move forward with a $1.8 billion fund meant to compensate his allies who believe they were unfairly prosecuted for political reasons. That's according to the Associated Press. It's coming after the Justice Department said it would comply with a court order to pause implementation of the fund. Homeland Security Secretary Mark Wayne Mullen says there will be consequences after days of violent protests at an immigration facility in Newark, New Jersey.
4: We have absolutely zero issue with you exercising your First Amendment in a peaceful protest. But when you're threatening the lives of an officer, that's verbal assault. When you threaten the lives of their family, that's verbal assault.
2: New Jersey Governor Mikey Sherrill has sent in state police to take care of security outside the building. Five people are dead after an explosion and fire at a defense company work site in South Korea. 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
10: Let me assert my firm belief that the only thing we have to fear is fear itself.
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14: In the councils of government, we must guard against the acquisition of unwarranted influence, whether sought or unsought, by the military-industrial complex.
15: Thank you. Bless you. 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It's the beginning of the movement. Thank you. Woo! 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
9: From the sun, white sand beaches, palm trees, surf, and pina coladas in the tropical medieval Tampa Bay area in the state of Florida, on the eastern coast of the Gulf of Mexico, this is the radio program Spectrum 364, Wednesday, the 6th of May, 2026. Welcome. I'm your Spectrum 360 host, Mark Skogman.
19: And welcome to our listeners in Tampa Bay, Florida, and the United States. 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
9: She sure is.
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9: Yeah. And Julie, our synthetic voice assistant. 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
0: Well, Julie, thank you so much.

0: It's true. This program has completed 12 complete years of broadcasting. We're in our 13th year, and we will complete our 13th year this year.
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0: 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On Spectrum 360, in this edition for Wednesday, the 6th of May, 2026, the focus of this program is news, politics, as it usually is, and the Spectrum 360 report I will explain. Segment 1, live in studio, the climate and environment news, including data centers, the CSX Corporation, Duke Energy, and more. And then segment 2, live in studio, the Spectrum 360 report with host Mark Skogman on the general strike and International Workers' Day on Friday, the 1st of May, 2026. This is an event that was held on the front steps of the City Hall in St. Petersburg, Florida. And this was for May Day and also for the general strike day that was organized by Indivisible. So it's May
1: Day. And others.
0: And others. And the general strike. And that will actually be a pre-recorded segment. We've got a long segment for you, and it's excerpts from the rally, the audio of the rally that we recorded while we were there. So it's a very special report on that event. That'll be segment 2. And then segment 3, live in studio.
1: The Future Events Calendar, hosted by me, TK Weeks, program co-host and co-executive producer, a Spectrum 360 exclusive.
0: And the previous segment, segment 2, that's also a Spectrum 360 exclusive. And then segment 4, recorded segment, the weekly Jim Hightower commentary on technology and party politics. What?
3: Electronic politicking is very efficient, but not fun. Let's put the party back in politics. I'll tell you about it today on Hightower's Radio Lowdown.
1: I agree with that.
0: Yeah, a lot of people do, actually. And there will be no segment 5, no general news segment on this program, because we're going to bring you a long climate environment news and then that Spectrum 360 report on May Day and the general strike. So that segment will again appear on the next program. And then on the next program, the Spectrum 360 report on the No Kings 3 rally on Saturday, the 28th of March, 2026, in St. Paul, Minnesota, on the state capitol steps. And this will be Report 4 in the ongoing series, and this will feature Keith Ellison, Minnesota Attorney General, on the rule of law and prosecuting ICE criminals. And then we'll have all the usuals of that program and more. That's next week's program. Next is the Spectrum 360 signature audio montage. So please listen. We put a lot of work into each montage. This montage's topic is actually the subject of our Spectrum 360 report, because we also excerpted our report into a montage as well to be a little more creative with it. And then we'll do the reporting style on segment 2. So that's coming up. Then we'll go to break 1 and return in about 1 minute with segment 1, the climate and environment news. Thank you so much for listening. Welcome to the program. Stay with us. Let's get more informed and let's get smarter like we usually do. Yes.
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8: Who's ready to cha-cha? 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
9: Are you listening to me? I'm hanging on every word.
10: Hello? Yes, this is the Falcon. Oh, Nancy, I'm glad you called. What's on the program for tonight?

0: to say.
1: I will not compromise my values because of threats. And I will not be blackmailed out of doing what I believe is right. I don't care what anyone at the state has to say. I will not cede an inch of ground to authoritarians seeking to silence dissent and erode our rights. Right.

0: got a right to say.
1: And it seems like this is how our state works now, and it's disturbing. Intimidation, threats, and bullying are par for the course in our government, and it's absolutely wrong. It's not democratic. It's, in fact, quite the opposite.

0: May 1st, as everyone has been saying before me, is a historic day for the labor movement as they fought for the right to an 8-hour workday back in 1886. And we're here again today, 140 years later, to make a stand again. This past year, one of our for-profit hospitals made $6.7 billion in profit off the backs of our patients and our short-staffed nurses.
1: Yes, that's true.

0: are here today to demand safe staffing,
1: yes.
0: fair wages,
1: yes.
0: institution of healthcare for all,
1: yes.
0: and an end to the domination of our healthcare system by billionaires and the politicians on both sides of the aisle that are bought and paid for.
2: That's right.

0: 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Bring your facts, bring your politics, just don't bring any nonsense.
1: Let me tell you who saves America. People who put on the uniform and go wherever in the world we send them. Not political hacks. The Republicans just voted to make it a hell of a lot harder for our troops to vote in the very democracy they're sworn to protect. And these are the worst of the worst. Republicans who wore the uniform themselves, turning on the rest of us, telling a sailor, your military ID may get you onto a destroyer off Iran, but it doesn't get you into the voting booth back home. Telling a military spouse on a faraway base, you want to vote back home? Fly back home. Telling disabled veterans, hey, take a drive across the state to show a passport or birth certificate, or we'll send your personal data to Ice Barbie. Republicans know they're about to lose the midterms big, so they voted to steal our voice. We'll remember you when we vote.
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3: And this is segment one, live in studio, climate and environment news. From Wednesday, the 22nd of April, Environment America released this statement from Denver, Colorado. Despite the rapid growth of renewable energy usage in recent years, the even more explosive growth of data centers is delaying the transition to a cleaner grid in ways that could harm the air we breathe. That's according to new research released for Earth Day on Wednesday by Frontier Group, Environmental America Research and Policy Center, and the United States Public Interest Research Group Education Fund. Quote, it's great that renewable energy is growing rapidly, but we also need to be transitioning away from dirty energy sources. We can't afford to lose ground on that front, said Joanna Newman, Senior Director of the Campaign for 100% Renewable Energy at Environment America Research and Policy Center. Pollution from fossil fuels harms our kids' lungs and dangerously heats up our planet. We need to get our priorities straight. A healthy, safe environment is essential for a good quality of life. The research, building on new government data, tracks a dramatic slowdown in the previously accelerating pace of coal plant retirements as utilities respond to rising electricity demand from data centers and other sources. Compared to 2022, when the country was retiring power plants at a rate that would lead to a coal-free grid by 2040, the current pace of plant retirements would keep some of our dirtiest ones online until 2065. Power generation from coal-fired power plants increased by 13% in 2025 as the United States electricity generation hit an all-time record.
4: One of the research papers, Energy Transition at Risk, uses data from Energy Information Administration to document both the dramatic slowdown in retiring America's dirtiest power plants and the resurgence of new proposals for gas-powered plants. The authors recommend that to reduce the environmental and public health harms of increased energy demand from data centers and other sources, policymakers should increase energy efficiency, ease barriers to clean energy, and continue to phase out dirty power plants. We'll all suffer if we rush to build new polluting gas plants for uncertain data centers demand, said U.S. PERG Education Fund Energy and Utilities Program Director Abe Scar.
3: And from Tuesday, the 28th of April, the Sierra Club Florida released this statement from Tallahassee, Florida, regarding the CSX Corporation. CSX Corporation has removed the final rail ties from a massive stockpile of hundreds of thousands of creosote-soaked railroad ties that have been stored on agriculturally zoned property near Dunellen, dangerously close to the environmentally sensitive Rainbow River. This marks a significant victory for residents of the historic Chatmeyer community and a broad coalition that demanded accountability after repeated warnings about threats to public health, groundwater, and one of Florida's most treasured waterways.
4: For nearly 3 months, the ties remained piled on bare ground, despite repeated concerns raised by residents and environmental advocates. On February 1st, approximately one-third of the pile ignited in a massive fire that burned for nearly 2 days. I didn't even know about this. Sending toxic smoke into surrounding communities and raising serious concerns about contamination from creosote-related chemicals, including polycyclic aromatic hydrocarbons, toxins, or PACs, and other hazardous compounds. This victory reflects the persistent work of a coalition that includes the Sierra Club Forger Chapter, the Rainbow River Conservation Association, the Chatmire Community, Earth Justice, and the NAACP Marion County Branch, all of whom call for the removal of these hazardous materials and protection for nearby residents.
3: Spectrum 360. And from Friday, the 1st of May, the Sierra Club National released this statement from Washington, D.C. Today, the United States Environmental Protection Agency released guidance that will allow oil and gas operators to continue routine flaring, a harmful practice that unnecessarily releases climate warming, methane, and other dangerous pollutants into the air. Routine flaring was set to be phased out by May 7th after years of preparation. Methane is a potent greenhouse gas that has 80 times the warming impact of carbon dioxide in the first 20 years after its release. Methane is emitted from oil and gas sources along other damaging pollutants such as smog and soot-forming or volatile organic compounds and air toxins like benzene and formaldehyde that are human carcinogens. In response, Sierra Club Director of Beyond Fossil Fuels Policy Mayar Sorer released the following statement, quote, "Putting an end to the practice of flaring is one of the most immediate and cost-effective steps we can take to cut methane emissions and reduce other harmful pollutants that jeopardize the health of millions of people, especially those living closest to oil and gas infrastructure. Companies have had years to prepare for the end of flaring, and the technology and solutions exist today. Every day we delay is another day communities near these sites pay the price for this blatant handout to the worst actors in the fossil fuel industry." And I'd like to make an editorial comment on this, too. I never understood why they just burn off these gases that are undesirable. Why don't they capture them, put them through an electrical power turbine, and generate electricity, and also use the heat to heat greenhouses in the wintertime so that you can increase agricultural output? That
4: I
3: would
4: know
3: be
4: why.
3: My solution.
4: Because it would cost them more in the short run.
3: Maybe so. Editorial comment
4: from
3: complete.
4: Me.
3: Yes. And for the League of Conservation Voters, Massachusetts has signed two 20-year contracts to purchase energy at a fixed rate from Vineyard Wind, the largest offshore wind project in the nation. The contracts will save ratepayers $1.4 billion in energy costs by reducing reliance on volatile natural gas.
4: From Monday, the 4th of May, Ukraine's interior minister says Russian attacks on Monday killed 14 people and wounded at least 6 others across multiple regions of Ukraine, with reports of heavy shelling and damage to residential areas. Russia's latest assault came as President Vladimir Putin said he would declare a unilateral ceasefire in Ukraine for Friday and Saturday, as Russia marks Victory Day, commemorating the anniversary of the defeat of Nazi Germany in World War II. Meanwhile, Russia faces a growing environmental disaster along its Black Sea coast after Ukraine struck the oil refining port of Tuapse for the fourth time in less than 3 weeks. The attacks created large oil spills, huge clouds of acrid smoke, and toxic black rain that fell on residents and contaminated more than 30 miles of coastline.
3: And that's the unfortunate environmental impact of this war and military.
4: Very, very huge impact from that war right now.
3: And the Environmental Defense Fund released this statement from Washington, D.C. New filings from Consumers Energy show that consumers will be on the hook for $180 million in additional costs and counting as a result of the Trump administration's mandates to continue operating the J.H. Campbell coal plant past its May 2025 retirement. Consumers Energy is seeking to recover these ballooning costs, which cover the plant's operations as of March 31, 2026, from ratepayers in Illinois, Indiana, Iowa, Kentucky, Michigan, Minnesota, Missouri, Montana, North Dakota, South Dakota, and Wisconsin. Oh my gosh.
4: The aging, highly polluting J.H. Campbell coal plant was scheduled to retire on May 31, 2025, as part of a plan approved by state regulators to replace the plant with cleaner and cheaper resources. The Department of Energy upended these plans last May by issuing a last-minute emergency order to keep the plant running for 90 days past the retirement date. That order has now been reissued 3 times, bringing the toxic extension to 360 days, almost a full year longer than planned. According to the consumers filing, families have already paid $221 million for electricity from the plant over the past year through the regional electricity market. With Consumers Energy seeking to recover $180 million in losses from operating the plant under the emergency orders, the total cost to families now exceeds $400 million.
3: Sierra Club National released a statement from Charlotte, North Carolina. Sierra Club is urging climate-conscious investors to vote against Duke Energy's directors at May's shareholder meeting due to the utility's failure to follow through on stated climate goals. Specifically, Sierra Club is urging voters against Chair of the Corporate Governance Committee, Theodore F. Craver, Jr., and Chair of the Finance and Risk Management Committee, Robert M. Davis, based on the analysis by Majority Action and Sierra Club. Though it is part of a broader effort by the Sierra Club to encourage climate-conscious investors to vote against board members failing to support major corporations in adequately managing and mitigating climate risks. And Michaela Curry, Beyond Coal campaign manager at Sierra Club, said, quote, Duke investors have been raising climate concerns since 2017, yet Duke itself has lobbied to undermine climate regulations, plans to delay coal plant retirements, and wants to double down on fossil fuels while minimizing renewable energy build-out. Duke's climate strategy appears to be scaling back plans, lowering expectations, and hoping nobody notices. Well, we're giving notice, unquote.
4: Over the past 2 years, Duke has both enacted and signaled plans to scale back prior climate commitments. These steps, Sierra Club argues, undermine the credibility of its net zero targets and increase long-term transition risk. At the same time, the board has limited direct experience in large-scale renewable energy development relative to its depth of experience in fossil, gas, and nuclear generation. Taken together, stalled progress, backtracking commitments, and gaps in relevant expertise raise serious concerns with investors about the board's ability to align the company with a 1.5 degrees Celsius pathway and safeguard long-term shareholder value. Hashtag dump Duke. Hashtag Duke sucks.
3: My co-host, when it comes to Duke Energy, has been inserting certain hashtags into the programming.
2: Spectrum 360.
3: And for Wednesday, the 6th of May, the Sierra Club National released a statement from Sacramento, California regarding Tom Steyer. Today, Sierra Club announced its endorsement of Tom Steyer for governor of California, backing a candidate with a long record of investing in climate solutions, taking on big oil, and helping build the coalitions needed to win major environmental fights. Quote, Tom Steyer has not just talked about climate and environment leadership, he has helped build and lead it, becoming a strong ally to our millions of members in California and across the nation, said Lauren Blackford, executive director of the Sierra Club. At a moment when Californians are facing rising costs, experiencing firsthand the worsening impacts of the climate crisis, and seeing continued attacks on environmental safeguards, we need leadership that is willing to take on entrenched interests and deliver bold action. Tom Steyer has demonstrated a real commitment to moving California forward, and we're thrilled to endorse the campaign for governor, unquote. Steyer brings to the race a deep history of climate advocacy and investment in California's clean energy future. He helped defeat Big Oil's effort to roll back California's landmark climate law through Proposition 23, a 2010 ballot measure that would have suspended the state's clean air and climate pollution standards. He also co-chaired and helped finance Proposition 39, a 2012 measure that closed a corporate tax loophole and directed billions towards clean energy projects in California schools. Through the work of NextGen Policy, Steyer has supported major statewide climate victories, including backing coalitions that help secure California's historic climate investments and strengthen safe drinking water protections. And we quote,
4: California needs a governor who understands both the scale of the climate crisis and the urgency of delivering results, said Miguel Miguel, director of Sierra Club California. Tom Steyer has spent years providing resources to the climate movement that have allowed organizations to create progress in our most critical environmentally burdened communities. He has shown he is ready to stand up to fossil fuel interest and prepared to fight for clean energy, affordability, public health, and environmental justice. Along with the endorsement, Sierra Club California will lend its considerable grassroots strength to Steyer's campaign, and I have to add that my union, National Nurses United, also has endorsed Tom Steyer.
3: Interesting. Yes, and I also want to do a notification of full disclosure. Back in 2020, the radio program Spectrum 360 and myself and TK Weeks did support for a period of time Tom Steyer's effort for president, and also were very friendly and worked with his organization, Next Gen Climate. So we have a certain relationship with him, and we've been very friendly with him and his organizations in past years. So that's our notification of full disclosure. That completes Climate and Environment News. Hoo-hoo.
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3: And now, segment two, live in studio and recorded, the Spectrum 360 report with myself, Mark Skogman, on the General Strike and International Workers' Day rally and march on Friday, the 1st of May, 2026. This event was proposed by Indivisible as an escalation after the No Kings rallies, 1, 2, and 3. It was a proposed general strike, and a lot of people did observe that. When I was in downtown St. Petersburg on Friday, 1 May, I did notice that there was a lot less activity than I would normally expect downtown. So apparently there were definitely people that were participating in the general strike. We did, and a lot of the people that participated in the May Day rally and march also participated in that, as well as a May Day celebration of International Workers' Day, which is what May Day is as well. This was convened on the front steps of the City Hall in St. Petersburg, Florida. It was attended by approximately 130 people, and there were a lot of speakers. There was a march afterwards, which was very peaceful, that went various places in downtown St. Petersburg. With loud chanting and lots of enthusiasm, and a lot of these speakers were very enthusiastic as well. And this recorded segment from the rally includes the voices of Richie Floyd, Karina Jimenez, and William Kilgore, as well as other things. So that is going to be our report for segment two. And TK Weeks, your comments?
4: It was a great event, a lot of energy, a lot of younger people, which I always love to see. Shout out to a few other organizations that were involved in it, including Pinellas Democratic Socialists of America, the Party for Socialism and Liberation, and again, my union, National Nurses United.
3: Yes, those are other organizations that were instrumental in organizing and conducting this local event under the umbrella of Indivisible. But May Day's been celebrated for decades.
4: It's International Workers' Day.
3: Yeah, that's International Workers' Day. But this was also special because it was called by Indivisible as a general strike day, which a lot of people observed, and we did as well. So this is our report on the May Day rally and march. Enjoy.
10: These billionaires have got to go!
11: Hey, hey!
10: Oh,
11: these billionaires have got to go!
10: Hey, hey!
11: Oh,
10: these billionaires have got to go! How we feeling? Are we fired up?
11: Woo!
10: stand against the Trump agenda?
11: That's right. My name is Adi. I'm an organizer with the Party for Socialism and Liberation. And we're going to be starting our protest out right here in front of City Hall. So if you're able to, come on over in front of City Hall. We want to have a really clear, invisible presence for all the signs. We got plenty of signs for everybody. And I see so many people brought the signs of their own. But there's plenty of room right here in City Hall. So come on out and come fill up the space. We're going to do some chants, all right? We ready? We must stand together. Okay, I actually want to get started with the rest of the program, and I want to introduce myself once again for the people who have been arriving, trickling in. My name is Adi, I'm an organizer with the Party for Socialism and Liberation. We're all put this event together today. We have a table over there at the PSL. Please come check it out and sign in and get some literature. But we also, this event would not have been possible without the myriad of different organizations that came together to put it together. And of course, not all of you, so I'd like you all to give a round of applause for yourselves for coming out. We must stand
12: again. Thank you. Yes, I'm Richie Floyd. I'm City Council Member for District 8 in St. Petersburg, and I'm a proud Democratic Socialist. And I'm a proud Democratic Socialist because I've seen what the working class can do when they come together for each other. We've all seen the memes and whatnot. Thank a union for the 8-hour workday. Thank a union for the weekend. Thank a union for paid time off. But that's not just a meme of the distant past. Work like that is still going on to this day. So let me get my notes out so I can tell you about it. First off, I wouldn't even be elected if it wasn't for the labor movement and organized working people. Many of the people in this crowd helped me get to where I am today. But electing people that fight for the working class isn't just enough. I can yell and scream all day in City Hall all I want, and I won't be listened to because I'm one person, one voice. I can make demands every day. I can put in items to discuss all sorts of things, but the status quo is going to win because the billionaires and the oligarchs have power here at City Hall just as they do in Washington, D.C. and Tallahassee. They're shameless. It doesn't matter that I constantly criticize their pro-corporate policies, their corporate handouts, their pro-development policies. I vote against them constantly. It doesn't matter. They still, at the end of the day, will come up to me and be like, hey, Regina, we're all just friends. Can I host a fundraiser for you? No. No, I don't want your support. I don't want to do things that are going to help you out. I want to help working people. But they don't care because they've gotten their way for so long and they've made friends with everyone that they think they can do the same for me. But it's because I have a movement backing me up that allows me to be able to do that. It's because the labor movement has my back. It's because the Democratic Socialist movement has my back that I'm able to stand up and say, no, I don't need your help. I have working people behind me. So if you want to see good things happen in this city and in this country, we have to organize as working people. If you want to see something like community grocery in St. Pete, we have to organize as working people. If you want to see real affordable social housing and tenant protections in St. Pete, we have to organize as working people. If you want to see us save people money on their energy bills and dump Duke in August when our contract is up, we have to organize as working people. If you want to see a city and a country that comes together and does good things for everyday people, we have to organize as working people. It's the only way forward. It's how I was able to get into my position. It's how I'm able to move on every day when things get bad and difficult, is that I come to things like this and I see that working people have my back, and I'll do everything I can to have theirs, but it's not enough just to have people like me there. We have to build a movement. It's the only way we can change this world. Thank you.
11: We must stand again. Good afternoon, everybody. My name is Karina Jimenez, and I am proud to be here as a nurse and a member of National Nurses United. I was born and raised right here in St. Pete and currently work out of Largo.
13: Sorry.
11: It's okay. May Day, May 1st,
13: as everyone has been saying before me, is a historic day for the labor movement as they fought for the right to an 8-hour workday back in 1886. And we're here again today, 140 years later, to make a stand again. This past year, one of our for-profit hospitals made $6.7 billion in profit off the backs of our patients and our short-staffed nurses. We are here today to demand safe staffing, fair wages, institution of health care for all, and an end to the domination of our health care system by billionaires and the politicians on both sides of the aisle that are bought and paid for.
14: We must stand again.
15: We are the ones whose blood, sweat, and callous hands are responsible for our ever-growing economy. So then why are we seeing our rents soar and living spaces deteriorate? Why are we seeing our credit cards maxed out and our refrigerators empty? Why are we seeing our peers riddled with addiction and scorching in the throes of untreated mental health conditions? Why are we seeing our kids subjected to poverty, robbed of the innocence of youth, cut down by violence in our neighborhoods and disposed of in a concrete cell?
14: We must stand again!
15: We don't elect the CEOs who deny us health care, nor do we elect the corporate executives who knowingly sell us substandard and unsafe goods and services. These are our enemies! They are not like us. We are not like them. They are the ruling class. We are the working class. And they are waging war on us, a class war. And it's our duty to unite, organize resistance, and fight back.
14: Yeah. Yeah. We must stand again.
16: I got one question for y'all. Are you ready to march?
17: Yeah.
16: Good. Now, I got a few things to say right before we march, which is that we have a wonderful Marshall team here today. They're the folks in the green vests. You see them all around, turn to your left, turn to your right, you will see them. They're our marshals. They are here to keep us safe. Because who keeps us safe?
18: We keep us safe.
16: Who keeps us safe?

0: They're in charge of making sure that we're safe today. So all I ask from all of you is that if the marshal asks you kindly to do something, please kindly do it. That way, we make sure we're all safe. Sound good?
1: Yeah!
0: Perfect. Now let me ask you one more time. You ready to march?
1: Yeah!
0: Let's do it. So we're going to have this banner out in the front. So I'm going to have this banner to slowly come down these stairs. I'm going to chant. Y'all are going to chant with me. And we're going to let this banner go first, and then we're going to line up behind it. Sound good?
1: Yeah.
0: All right. Hey, hey!
2: Hey, hey! Donald Trump has got to go!
3: Hey, hey!
4: Go, go! Donald Trump, go, go!
0: Hey, hey! Hey, hey! Donald Trump has got to go!
5: We must stand again!
6: Spectrum 360.
7: MAGA knows Donald. MAGA sees it. MAGA's calling your bluff. You talk tough until the truth gets too close. But you were there. You watched. You joked. Where are the files, Donald?
8: It's sitting on my desk right now.
9: Are you still talking about Jeffrey Epstein?
7: Yeah, Donald. MAGA is. MAGA knows. They don't believe you. Save America Movement.
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13: 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This is a Spectrum 360 exclusive. Okay, as always, I am going to start with the recurring events. Every Saturday in Dunedin from 9:30 to 11 a.m., there will be a democracy demonstration at the Dunedin Farmers Market. The market is outside, located in Pioneer Park at the intersection of Main Street and Douglas Avenue. Every Saturday at the Home Depot at 10689 Ulmerton Road in Largo, Indivisible and Stand Up for Racial Justice are joining forces against Home Depot for allowing ICE to kidnap our neighbors on their properties. The protests and boycotts will continue until Home Depot publicly denounces ICE on their properties. There's another event that has started and is continuing every Saturday from 10 a.m. to 12 p.m. at the Pinellas County Sheriff's Office, 10750 Ulmerton Road in Largo. It's ICE out of Pinellas. The Pinellas County Sheriff's Office has trained 47 deputies to work with ICE, and 36 have been trained as warrant officers. They're picking up law-abiding immigrants and taking them to Pinellas County Jail, where they wait to be picked up by ICE and transported to a detention center. Let's let them know how we feel about that.
9: ICE out.
13: That's right. Every Sunday from 5 to 6 p.m. at the Pinellas County Justice Center, 14450 49th Street, the corner of 144th Avenue in Clearwater, there's an interfaith vigil for immigrant justice. Come and stand in solidarity with our immigrant neighbors as we demand an end to the detention and deportation of our nonviolent, law-abiding immigrant community. All are welcome at this family-friendly event.
9: Solidarity.
13: Every Monday from 10 to 11 a.m. at the Pinellas Trail Overpass Bridge at Tyrone Boulevard and Park Street, there's a democracy demonstration. And every Monday from 5 to 6 p.m. at the southeast corner of 22nd Avenue North and 34th Street, there's a demonstration to stand up for democracy.
9: Democracy.
13: Good thing. Every Monday from 5 to 6 p.m. on the corner of 22nd Avenue and 34th Street, there is a demonstration to stand up for democracy. Mondays, Wednesdays, and Fridays from 4 to 5:30 p.m. at the overpass at the Bryan Derry Road Bridge at Largo/Pinellas Park, there's a democracy demonstration. You can park on the north or the Largo side on 118th Avenue on the south or the Pinellas Park side between 6201 and 6189 Cedarbrook Drive North. 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
13: Every Thursday at the intersection of Olmerton Road and 66th Street in Largo from 4:30 to 5 p.m., join John Lowe and other patriots to protest the Republican destruction of our Constitution. Don't know who he is, but good on him. Every Friday from 10 to 11:30 a.m. at the Fox 13 building, 3213 West Kennedy Boulevard in Tampa, is the Fox Takedown. 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
13: 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Florida ACLU, Indivisible, and other organizations are partnering to create a rapid response network in Pinellas County to dispatch legal observers to reported ICE incidents. The purpose is to document and record ICE actions as they occur from a safe distance. Volunteers will be dispatched on short notice to places where ICE and Customs and Border Patrol are acting in response to calls from the hotline. All volunteers must complete the training, so if you're interested, call contact info at indivisiblefl13.com. That's info at indivisiblefl13.com for training info.
12: Indivisible 13.
13: And are things getting a little chilly in your neighborhood? You can call the hotline at 888-600-5762. 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Attention artists, are you applying for the Arts Tourism Grants? Join Creative Pinellas for a happy hour on May 14th at Bayboro Brewing, 2390 5th Avenue South in St. Pete. That's on Thursday, May 14th from 6 to 8 p.m. Or Arcane Brewery, 80 East Bay Drive in Largo on May 21st from 6 to 8 p.m. You can have an informational chat about ideas and get your questions answered. And the deadline for those grants is May 31st. So take advantage of the opportunity to connect in person about your project. Saturday, May 16th from 10:30 a.m. to noon along East Bay Drive just north of Largo Central Park, there is an All Roads Lead to the South rally. 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
13: Saturday, May 23rd from 10 a.m. to 2 p.m. at the Dominion Worship Center, 4034 12th Avenue South in St. Pete. This is interesting. It's the Pinellas County 2026 Florida Legislative Update. This is part of Equal on the Ground's Legislation Debrief Statewide Tour, an effort to ensure that our communities are informed and engaged and prepared for what lies ahead. It's a nonpartisan event designed to break down what happened in Tallahassee. Here's a hint, nothing good. What new laws and policy mean for everyday Floridians and how these decisions will impact our communities, especially Black communities and other historically unrepresented voices. This event is a call to action, equipping individuals, faith leaders, and community organizations with the tools that they need to organize, mobilize, and make their voices heard.
12: Update.
13: Here is a save the date for next month, Saturday, June 27th, and Sunday, June 28th. If you think Ron DeSantis can dampen the spirits at the largest Pride event in Tampa Bay, you are sadly mistaken. St. Pete Pride is coming, and many groups will be marching and having booths at the festival's details to come. And are we done with mass demonstrations and actions opposing the Trump agenda? No, we are not. The next nationwide event is going to be June 27th. More info to come on that as well. And yes, it is the same weekend as Pride, but I think we have the energy to do more than one thing in a weekend. So get your rainbow self out there, show everyone what true diversity looks like, and then go downtown and celebrate. So many events popping up all the time. Some of them I can't really even give information about on the air because you can only get the Zoom link or address if you RSVP. And it is getting harder to find info unless you're on some group's list. And I'm on a lot of them and I do my best. But you can usually find the event and RSVP through mobilize.us. A number of types of events, including trainings, organizing calls, lots of campaign events now that it's election season. So get on mobilize.us and pinellasprotest.org for the latest info. That's what's going on.
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12: 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Interesting.
17: Washington's Democratic Party establishment keeps demanding that progressive members tone down their criticism of billionaire oligarchs and corporate autocrats. Why? Because the insiders want to rebrand the party as ideologically moderate. Time to get serious, they bark. Two things. First, on the ideology question, I'm with Woody Guthrie. Right wing, left wing, chicken wing, he said. I think Woody meant that most workaday people don't put 10 cents worth of faith in doctrinaire promises of political ideologues. Rather, they're looking for honest answers to the old labor song, which side are you on, the bosses, bankers, and billionaires, or the rest of us? Second, on the matter of seriousness, I find that both the Democratic Party and the larger progressive movement have gotten way too serious. They've become lost in their latest 21-point plan, email outreach strategies, hourly fundraising targets, Zoom meetups, and other digitalized corporate metrics of how to manipulate politics. But wait, what is politics? My dictionary says it's, quote, the science and art of forming a community effort to seek and exercise power in public affairs. Why would we try to make such a spirited, unifying, social pursuit into a rote, tedious, manipulative game? Instead, what if Democrats actually brought people together not to recite pre-cut positions but around community interests? And let's create events that people, especially newcomers, might want to go to. Mix the politics and issues with a little food, beer and wine, live music, and, well, fun. This is Jim Hightower saying, when I first ran for office, my lifelong co-conspirator Susan DeMarco came up with the perfect expression for such politicking. She said, let's put the party back in politics. The Hightower Radio Lowdown is made possible by you subscribers to Jim Hightower's Lowdown on Substack. 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
18: This is Steve Schmidt. We are not going to give up on this country. 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This is Liberty One. Today, just a van. 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
2: He says to give it time. I'm Sue Guzman, Fox News. President Trump still taking an optimistic tone when it comes to talks with Iran, at least for the moment. Fox's Lucas Tomlinson explains.
3: President Trump just told ABC News he thinks an agreement with Iran will be reached over the next week. President Trump spent his time in meetings, including calls with Israeli Prime Minister Benjamin Netanyahu and the leaders of Hezbollah through intermediaries. He posted on Truth Social he thinks the negotiations will continue at a rapid pace. In an interview with CNBC News, the president did not sound as optimistic. Here's what he said.
4: I don't care if they're over, honestly. I couldn't care less. And added that protracted negotiations have started to get very boring. Iran's foreign minister insists negotiations continue.
2: Five American cruise ship passengers quarantined for exposure to hantavirus have now left a Nebraska medical facility. Here's Fox's Grinnell Scott.
5: That leaves 13 U.S. travelers who were on board the MV Hondius cruise ship traveling in the South Atlantic Ocean who remain at the University of Nebraska Medical Center. A hospital spokesperson said none of the American passengers have shown hantavirus symptoms, which can take from 21 to 42 days to develop. The disease is usually spread when people breathe in residue from contaminated rodent droppings. But this version, the Andes virus, can in rare cases be transmitted person to person. The World Health Organization said the three deaths on board the MV Hondius were linked to the outbreak. Grinnell Scott, Fox News.
2: The state of Florida has filed a lawsuit against OpenAI and CEO Sam Altman, claiming that the company knowingly released and aggressively marketed ChatGPT to the public while concealing serious risks, cited a ChatGPT-assisted mass shootings and suicide. 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
2: Continue. I'm Ted Lindner, Fox News. President Trump once again insisting the talks are ongoing with Iran. He posted the two sides are moving at a rapid pace despite exchanging strikes. Tehran is also criticizing Israeli incursions into Lebanon, targeting Hezbollah militants. Fox's Jennifer Griffin with the latest.
3: President Trump indicated that even if Iran and U.S. negotiators stopped talking for a while, he did not think that that would mean that the U.S. would go back to dropping bombs right away. He was asked if he had heard reports that Iran is suspending talks with the U.S. Iran's leaders indicated they are halting talks due to Israel's expanded military operations in Lebanon and Gaza, where the IDF has now taken over an old crusader fort 9 miles inside Lebanon, and Israeli Prime Minister Benjamin Netanyahu has ordered the Israeli military, which now controls 60% of Gaza, to take 70%.
2: The federal appeals court says the Pentagon cannot block transgender troops from serving in the military.
4: A divided three-judge panel on the D.C. appeals court upheld a lower judge's ruling that President Trump's executive order preventing transgender troops from serving in the military likely violates their constitutional rights. The appeals court did narrow the injunction to apply only to service members still in the military, but not new recruits seeking to join. The Trump administration is likely to appeal to the U.S. Supreme Court. Last year, justices allowed the transgender military ban to take effect as litigation plays out. At the White House, Jared Halpern, Fox News.
2: And a federal judge agrees to postpone a civil trial over the 2024 collapse of Baltimore's Francis Scott Key Bridge. This after last-minute settlements resolved most of the remaining claims. U.S. District Judge James Bradar expressed frustration about the timing of the settlements, including deals resolving all pending claims over the deaths of six construction workers. The workers were filling potholes on the bridge when the container ship Dolly lost power and crashed into the span in March 2024. 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
2: Is still in the works. I'm Sue Guzman, Fox News. The negotiations between the U.S. and Iran remain unclear, as President Trump says that the talks are still ongoing after Tehran claimed they're cutting conversations with the U.S. negotiators. Fox's Max Gordon has more.
3: President Trump posting on Truth Social, I had a conversation with Bibi Netanyahu today, asking him not to go into a major raid of Beirut, Lebanon. He turned his troops around. Thank you, Bibi. I also had a conversation with representatives of the leaders of Hezbollah, and they agreed to stop shooting at Israel and its soldiers. Likewise, Israel agreed to stop shooting at them. Let's see how long that lasts. Hopefully, it will be for eternity. Iranian-backed Hezbollah has been firing rockets into northern Israel, and Israeli forces have gone after them into southern Lebanon. While President Trump touts an end to the fighting after his call, there have since been reports of additional Hezbollah rocket attacks.
2: Russia attacked Ukraine's capital with a barrage of missiles and drones overnight Tuesday, killing at least 11 people and trapping others. At least 58 were injured. The White House issuing a warning Monday that ICE operations will not be deterred after violent riots and clashes between agitators and officers outside the Delaney Hall Detention Center in Newark. More from Fox's Steve Harrigan.
4: The plan by the governor was to try to set up a safety zone for peaceful democratic protests. Instead, the protesters took those metal barricades and attacked the police officers with them. Police responded with tear gas and flashbang grenades. Finally, in the end, it was only officers on horseback that managed to take control of the street once again. More than a dozen arrests made. Some of those arrested, police say, had weapons on them, and some coming from as far away as Portland, Oregon, here to protest. 9 p.m. curfew in effect now for the first time in 11 days. It may be working. Hundreds of officers march off. Several hundred demonstrators.
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2: I'm Ted Lindner, Fox News. President Trump once again insists talks are ongoing with Iran. He's posted the two sides are moving at a rapid pace despite exchanging strikes. Tehran is also criticizing Israeli incursions into Lebanon, targeting Hezbollah militants. Fox's Jennifer Griffin.
3: President Trump indicated that even if Iran and U.S. negotiators stopped talking for a while, he did not think that that would mean that the U.S. would go back to dropping bombs right away. He was asked if he had heard reports that Iran is suspending talks with the U.S. Iran's leaders indicated they are halting talks due to Israel's expanded military operations in Lebanon and Gaza, where the IDF has now taken over an old crusader fort 9 miles inside Lebanon, and Israeli Prime Minister Benjamin Netanyahu has ordered the Israeli military, which now controls 60% of Gaza, to take 70%.
2: This is a federal appeals court, says the Pentagon can't block transgender troops from serving in the military.
4: A divided three-judge panel on the D.C. appeals court upheld a lower judge's ruling that President Trump's executive order preventing transgender troops from serving in the military likely violates their constitutional rights. The appeals court did narrow the injunction to apply only to service members still in the military, but not new recruits seeking to join. The Trump administration is likely to appeal to the U.S. Supreme Court. Last year, justices allowed the transgender military ban to take effect as litigation plays out. At the White House, Jared Halpern, Fox News.
2: A federal judge agreeing to postpone a civil trial over the 2024 collapse of Baltimore's Francis Scott Key Bridge. This after last-minute settlements resolved most of the remaining claims. U.S. District Judge James Bradar expressed frustration about the timing of the settlements, including deals resolving all pending claims over the deaths of six construction workers. The workers were filling potholes on the bridge when that container ship crashed into it in the span in March of 2024. 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
2: I'm Sue Guzman, Fox News. President Trump spoke with Israeli Prime Minister Benjamin Netanyahu over the phone Monday, says both sides have agreed to hold off on their attacks against one another. We have more from Fox's Lucas Tomlinson.
3: President Trump has long insisted there is no deadline for a deal with Iran. Iran has long demanded the ceasefire include Lebanon, where its proxy Hezbollah is based. In a post on Truth Social, Trump writes he had a productive call with Israeli Prime Minister Benjamin Netanyahu, and a very good call with Hezbollah. And they agreed that all shooting will stop, that Israel will not attack them, and they will not attack Israel. For his part, Prime Minister Netanyahu writes, I spoke with President Trump and told him that if Hezbollah does not cease attacking our cities and citizens, Israel will attack terror targets in Beirut.
2: Russia attacking Ukraine's capital, Kyiv, early Tuesday with a barrage of missiles and drones. At least 11 people are dead. Others are trapped. 58, at least, were injured. The White House issuing a warning Monday that ICE operations will not be deterred following violent clashes outside the Delaney Hall Detention Center in Newark. More from Fox's Steve Harrigan.
4: The plan by the governor was to try to set up a safety zone for peaceful Democratic protests. Instead, the protesters took those metal barricades and attacked the police officers with them. Police responded with tear gas and flashbang grenades. Finally, in the end, it was only officers on horseback that managed to take control of the street once again. More than a dozen arrests made. Some of those arrested, police say, had weapons on them, and some coming from as far away as Portland, Oregon, here to protest. 9 p.m. curfew in effect now for the first time in 11 days. It may be working. Hundreds of officers march off. Several hundred demonstrators.
2: A Utah judge ruling a key hearing for Tyler Robinson, the man accused of killing Charlie Kirk last September, will be public. America's listening to Fox News.
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2: For a deal. I'm Ted Lindner, Fox News. President Trump once again insists talks are ongoing with Iran. He's posted the two sides are moving at a rapid pace despite exchanging strikes. Tehran is also criticizing Israel and their incursions into Lebanon, targeting Hezbollah militants. The latest from Fox's Jennifer Griffin.
3: President Trump indicated that even if Iran and U.S. negotiators stopped talking for a while, he did not think that that would mean that the U.S. would go back to dropping bombs right away. He was asked if he had heard reports that Iran is suspending talks with the U.S. Iran's leaders indicated they are halting talks due to Israel's expanded military operations in Lebanon and Gaza, where the IDF has now taken over an old crusader fort 9 miles inside Lebanon, and Israeli Prime Minister Benjamin Netanyahu has ordered the Israeli military, which now controls 60% of Gaza, to take 70%.
2: Meantime, at least 11 people are dead in Ukraine after a massive Russian bombardment. Fox's Jonathan Savage.
4: Explosions boomed across Ukraine through the night and into the dawn. According to the Ukrainian Air Force, Russia unleashed 73 missiles and more than 650 drones. The main targets included Ukraine's capital, Kyiv, and cities including Dnipro, Kharkiv, and Zaporizhia. Among the 63 people injured in Kyiv were 3 children, with residential buildings hit. 140,000 people left without power. Ukraine expected this. President Volodymyr Zelensky had warned of a renewed Russian assault and urged people to be cautious during air raid alerts. Jonathan Savage, Fox News.
2: And the Kilauea volcano in Hawaii erupting again. The summit slowly began to ooze lava over the weekend, the 48th time it's erupted. The eruption has produced plumes of smoke reaching 24,000 feet above sea level. 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

Ella, Frank, Bobby, Louie, and Dino. 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
2: The polls are just opening now in New Jersey. I'm Dave Anthony, Fox News, where four Republicans are vying for the chance to challenge Democratic Senator Cory Booker in November. New Jersey, one of six states with primaries today.
3: Moving to Iowa now, where State Representative Josh Turek and State Senator Zach Walls are competing in the Democratic primary for the U.S. Senate seat being vacated by incumbent Republican Joni Ernst. Republicans have largely rallied behind U.S. Representative Ashley Hinson. President Trump posted on Truth Social, "I know Ashley well, and she is a winner."
2: That's Fox's Alex Hogan. The president also made other endorsements with contests also in Montana, New Mexico, and South Dakota, and California. He's backing Republican Steve Hilton for governor. Hilton tells Fox,
4: "We have the highest taxes in the country in California, and we get the worst results."
2: There are numerous candidates on the ballot. The top two in the voting, regardless of party, go to a runoff. That's the same in Los Angeles, where Mayor Karen Bass is facing challengers, including Spencer Pratt. The president suggests the U.S. and Iran could work out a deal within a week. Iran's threatened to stop talking unless Israel stops attacking Hezbollah in Lebanon.
5: The president says he had a very productive call with Israeli Prime Minister Benjamin Netanyahu and that no Israeli troops will go to Beirut. Israel's government ordered strikes in Beirut's suburbs Monday, a day after ground forces reached deeper into the country than at any point in the last 26 years. To representatives, President Trump says he also had a very good call with Hezbollah and says the militant group agreed that all shooting will stop.
2: That's Fox's Jared Halpern. Russia launched another barrage at Ukraine, killing at least 16 people. Seven people are dead in a murder-suicide in Iowa, all from the same family.
6: Police called to a home in Muscatine, about 50 miles southeast of Cedar Rapids. They say when they got there, they found the first four people fatally shot. They then say they tracked 52-year-old Ryan Willis McFarland to a trail where he took his own life as officers closed in. Two other relatives were later found shot to death at another location.
2: That's Sue Guzman. 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

I am Dionne Warwick, and I love the music you're listening to. 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
2: There could be a deal with Iran this week. I'm Dave Anthony, Fox News. That's what President Trump is saying as Iran keeps demanding an agreement has to include Israel's prime minister stopping the attacks on Hezbollah in Lebanon.
3: The president said on Truth Social, I had a conversation with Bibi Netanyahu today asking him not to go into a major raid of Beirut, Lebanon. He turned his troops around. Thank you, Bibi. I also had a conversation with representatives of the leaders of Hezbollah, and they agreed to stop shooting at Israel and its soldiers. Likewise, Israel agreed to stop shooting at them. Axios reports the call between Trump and Netanyahu was tense, saying in a piece posted yesterday, quote, summarizing Trump's remarks to Netanyahu, the U.S. official said, you're effing crazy. You'd be in prison if it weren't for me. I'm saving your A.
2: Fox's Trey Yingst also reports from Tel Aviv Hezbollah did fire rockets into Israel overnight and some Israeli strikes still in southern Lebanon. Russia bombarded Ukraine again overnight. Hundreds of drones and missiles. At least 16 civilians have been killed, including children. More than 100 others injured.
4: The main targets included Ukraine's capital, Kyiv, and cities including Dnipro, Kharkiv, and Zaporizhia. 140,000 people left without power. Ukraine expected this. President Volodymyr Zelensky had warned of a renewed Russian assault and urged people to be cautious during air raid alerts.
2: Fox's Jonathan Savage. It is primary day in six states, with contests in California getting the most attention for governor and Los Angeles mayor. Former reality TV star Spencer Pratt is among those trying to oust incumbent Mayor Karen Bass.
5: A reality TV villain? Really? How did that work for us on a national level?
2: But Pratt says,
6: I just want people to feel safe. I want families to be able to thrive in the city.
2: The top two in the contest advanced to a runoff. There were also primaries in New Jersey, New Mexico, Montana, South Dakota, and Iowa, where there was a murder-suicide. Six people from the same family shot dead in Muscatine by a relative who killed himself as police closed in. America's listening to Fox News.
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2: They can vote now in Iowa. I'm Dave Anthony, Fox News. Polls just opening in one of six states holding primaries today.
3: I want a Democratic Party that wants people to make more money. I want you to be able to buy a new truck.
2: Zach Walls is facing Josh Turek in a race for Senate.
4: What we're fighting for, first and foremost, a livable wage, affordable housing.
2: The winner likely faces Republican Congresswoman Ashley Hinson as Democrats trying to win control of Congress hope to take the seat now held by retiring Iowa GOP Senator Joni Ernst. There are also key contests in California, including for governor. Republican Steve Hilton tells Fox,
5: I really know that we can win in November, but this top two primary, it's very tricky.
6: The top two candidates, regardless of party, will advance to the general election. There are more than 60 hopefuls in the governor's race, including Hilton and fellow Republican Riverside County Sheriff Chad Bianco, and Democrats, including billionaire Tom Steyer, former Congresswoman Katie Porter, and former Health and Human Services Secretary Javier Becerra.
2: That's Fox's Kristen Goodwin. It's up to at least 18 people dead in Ukraine, more than 100 injured after a Russian missile and drone attack overnight, hitting apartment buildings and other civilian targets in Kyiv and other cities. President Trump is suggesting a possible deal to end the Iran conflict this week, but Iran keeps demanding Israel has to stop attacking Hezbollah militants in Lebanon. The president says after talking to both sides that fighting will stop, but Axios reports the Trump call with Israeli Prime Minister Netanyahu was tense.
7: Everybody hates you now. Everybody hates Israel because of this. A second source briefed on the call said Trump was pissed and at one point yelled at Netanyahu, what the F are you doing? At this moment, Israeli troops remain in southern Lebanon, and overnight there were a few sirens in northern Israel from Hezbollah rocket and drone attacks, as well as a small number of Israeli strikes in Lebanon.
2: Fox's Trey Yings back to Iowa. Seven people and one family dead in a murder-suicide.
8: They simply do not have the words. This act of evil and what it has done to our community.
2: Muscatine Police Chief Anthony Keyes. 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
2: Not stopped in Lebanon. I'm Dave Anthony, Fox News. Despite President Trump's push, Hezbollah launched more rockets and drones targeting Israeli soldiers and civilians today. And Israel targeted Hezbollah in Lebanon with strikes that reportedly killed 8 people, including 2 children. After the president posted on Truth Social, he urged Israel's Prime Minister Netanyahu to tone it down in Lebanon, as Iran keeps demanding it talks to end the conflict with the U.S.
3: He also spoke with representatives of Hezbollah, and they agreed to stop shooting at Israel and its soldiers. Likewise, Israel agreed to stop shooting at them. Let's see how long that lasts.
2: Fox's Mark Meredith at the White House.
3: This call between the president and the Israeli prime minister appears to have gotten quite heated. You can imagine that the pressure that the White House is feeling to try to wrap up this conflict as soon as possible. But the president has also said he'll only do that if a deal is suitable to the U.S.
2: Another Russian bombardment in Ukraine has left at least 18 people dead, hitting apartment buildings and civilian targets.
4: Explosions boomed across Ukraine through the night and into the dawn. According to the Ukrainian Air Force, Russia unleashed 73 missiles and more than 650 drones. The main targets included Ukraine's capital, Kyiv, and cities including Dnipro, Kharkiv, and Zaporizhia.
2: Fox's Jonathan Savage. It is primary day in 6 states, with 2 candidates and 2 California races getting the most attention. Spencer Pratt, who's trying to unseat Los Angeles Mayor Karen Bass, and Republican Steve Hilton running for California governor. He tells Fox,
5: "We've never run for office before, neither of us. We're both outsiders running to shake up a system that is obviously broken."
2: Hilton has President Trump's endorsement and faces dozens of candidates for governor, including Democrats Javier Becerra and Tom Steyer. The top 2 in today's voting face off in a runoff. Same for the L.A. mayor's race. There are also primaries today in New Jersey, New Mexico, Montana, South Dakota, Iowa, where Republican Congresswoman Ashley Hinson got a Trump endorsement. 2 Democrats are vying to challenge her, hoping to replace Iowa GOP retiring Senator Joni Ernst. 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
2: Make California great again. I'm Dave Anthony, Fox News. That's what President Trump's calling for in a Truth Social post this morning. His polls open right now. He's backing Republican Steve Hilton for governor in California, and Hilton just told Fox Business.
3: We've got the chance to seriously change California, to get us off the track of this insane policy agenda we've had now for 16 years of the Democrats running everything.
2: He's facing dozens of candidates, including Democrats Javier Becerra and Tom Steyer.
4: Anyone who lives in California who's for Steve Hilton has got his head in the sand, because obviously Donald Trump's trying to hurt California.
2: The top two in today's runoff, voting rather, advanced to a runoff. Same thing in the Los Angeles mayor's race.
5: Incumbent LA Mayor Karen Bass calling challenger Spencer Pratt a reality TV star villain with no track record.
6: I'm not sure he's ever had a job other than reality TV.
5: Pratt, a registered Republican, has criticized Bass's leadership after losing his home in the deadly Palisades fire.
7: You could actually be more effective on food apps rating than you can to complain about anything in the city.
5: Bass also faces progressive challenger, LA City Council member Nithya Raman.
2: That's Fox's Kristen Goodwin. There are also primaries today in Iowa, New Jersey, and New Mexico, Montana, and South Dakota. The day after President Trump talked to Israel's prime minister and Hezbollah, saying both sides agreed to stop fighting in Lebanon, they have not.
8: A father and his two children are said to be among the dead after an Israeli drone hit a car in Lebanon South. Hezbollah, meanwhile, fired dozens of rockets into northern Israel.
2: Fox's Jonathan Savage. Ron State Media is reporting they've stopped talking to mediators over Israeli actions in Lebanon, but the president has suggested a deal with Iran to end the conflict could happen this week. President Trump has also just named the new acting director of national intelligence, Bill Pulte, who already has two other jobs he'll keep doing, adding DNI to his roles as director of the Federal Housing Finance Agency and chairman of Freddie Mac and Fannie Mae. 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

Frank Sinatra, Nat King Cole, and Bobby Darin are all back on the radio. 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
2: Iran can't hide behind a shield. I'm Dave Anthony, Fox News. Secretary of State Marco Rubio just told senators that at a hearing, and that this is why the U.S. and Israel went on the attack. Iran's plans to secure a nuclear program if they built weapons.
3: They were going to build for themselves so many missiles, so many drones, so many conventional weapons, including a navy, that at that point, there's nothing you could do about it.
2: Well, now Rubio says Iran's ready to negotiate and make a deal with a blockade around its port still in place.
3: There is the prospect before us, which could happen today, it could happen tomorrow, it could happen next week.
2: Complicating that, another day of Israeli attacks on Hezbollah militants in Lebanon that's reportedly killed 8 civilians, while Hezbollah launched more rockets and drones into Israel. And Fox's Jeff Paul reports from Dubai.
4: Iran has yet to respond to the latest proposal that was sent to Tehran by the U.S. And given what's happening in Lebanon, negotiators in Iran don't appear to be in a huge hurry. In fact, Tehran has said if the strikes in Lebanon don't stop, there is a high probability of the current U.S.-Iran ceasefire ending.
2: Back to that Senate hearing, Democrat Jeanne Shaheen's critical.
5: Why does the Strait of Hormuz remain closed? Why is gas up $1.50? Why did 13 American service members lose their lives in this war?
2: She's also demanding answers on the U.S. handling of Ukraine, hours after another Russian drone and missile bombardment killing at least 18 civilians.
5: Congress passed support for Ukraine. The administration has slow-walked it.
2: As a new acting director of national intelligence, Bill Pulte takes over while continuing to do his other jobs, leading Fannie Mae and Freddie Mac and directing the Federal Housing Finance Agency.
6: President Trump says Pulte has deep experience managing the most sensitive matters in America and managing $10 trillion at Fannie Mae and Freddie Mac. Pulte replaces Tulsi Gabbard, who announced her resignation last month following her husband's rare cancer diagnosis.
2: Fox's Jared Halpern. It's primary day in six states. The closest watch race in California as Republican candidates try to make runoffs for governor and for mayor in Los Angeles. 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

0: Welcome to Joy on Paper, a program for writers and those who dream of writing, and for everyone who wants to know the story behind the book. And boy, do we have a great story behind the book today, and I am so happy to welcome Lisa Jackson to Joy on Paper, and the name of her book is Our Little Secret. Hi, Lisa.
1: Hi, how are you?
0: Okay, well, I don't know, Lisa. The title is Our Little Secret. It should be like, we got a million secrets here.
1: I guess that's probably true.
0: Oh, and it's so much fun. Another possible title would be Paranoid, but you've already used that one.
1: Dang. Yep.
0: Dang. I mean, I love it. It's so much fun. You are just so amazing. And I did not realize, you know, I've been reading your books for years, and I love them, and you know, but I had never sort of done any research into you. And I got a PI, hired a PI.
1: Sounds like trouble.
0: Sounds like trouble. We've investigated you. You know, I should do that, really. Wow. Lisa Jackson, what can I say about you? I mean, of course, you are a number one New York Times bestselling author, and we have to find out what you felt when you first heard that the first time, and then now you've done so many. But I didn't realize that you have 95 books? 95? Is that right?
1: Probably, maybe even more. I don't keep count. Somebody else probably does, but I don't. After like book number five, I thought, well, okay, I just got to keep going here. And so people ask me that, and I can't tell you that number, and I can't tell you how many books are in print. I'm just not a numbers gal that way.
0: Well, I don't know. You should put that on your website. It'd be very impressive. One, you could have like a countdown thing where you add up every time, like one more.
1: That's
0: you know
1: a great idea.
0: Like those thermometers that they have, and the temperature goes up and up, and you should have that. And then you should have actually one of those running things like they do for the national debt. But in this case, it's adding, like... It's adding cha-ching, cha-ching, cha-ching.
1: Yeah. I don't know that the national debt would be a good thing to compare me to, but
0: no,
1: okay.
0: I'm saying the vice versa, the exact opposite.
1: Yeah.
0: It keeps getting bigger and bigger and bigger. I think actually people would love to look at that because they don't want to look at that horrible national debt. But to go to Lisa Jackson's webpage and every few seconds it's going up.
1: Well, not quite, but yes. Yeah, that, you know, if I would ever take the time to really count, because I did a lot of books under a different name and then writer for hire back when I was starting. So I guess those don't really count. It would be the Lisa Jackson title.
0: Yeah. Oh, you should do it. You should do it just for fun. Because I think... people appreciate if you have something different on your website, too. I like it. I want something strange.
1: I'm going to run it by my webmistress, and we'll have to find a running total. Somewhere you got the 95 books figure, and so that's a good start.
0: That's a good start. Wow. The actual first book published was 19... What year was that?
1: 1980.

0: have to study, because you always manage to just suck up a reader into that story like crazy.
1: That's so good to hear.
0: Your Today series, you know, in the Today series, which was it?
1: Yeah.
0: I don't remember which book. The one where Detective Pascoli gets shot at in the snow. I remember that opening so well. Do you remember it?
1: No. I mean, I know that in the Today series, a lot of the books are set in the winter. There's a lot of snow back there. There's a lot of ice. There's going in the water. There's all sorts of things. I do remember her being shot. And I do remember the snow, but I can't tell you what the scene was, nor the book. They kind of all gel together. Once I start reading them again, if I pick one up and read it, I think, oh, yeah, now I get it.
0: Well,
1: but sometimes they stay.
0: You're pulling Mary Higgins Clark on me, because I did, well, one of my interviews with Mary Higgins Clark, I decided to be really smart, and I used the opening sentence to, for the first 5 minutes, I was only using her opening sentences. And then I realized she doesn't remember any.
1: No, I'm telling you, when it's 40 years of books, and there was a time when I wrote quite a few when I was writing the Silhouette Special Editions, I was writing them very rapidly back in those lean years. And so I can't remember... Basic plots, yes, and characters. Some characters are indelibly etched in your mind. And then sometimes somebody will bring something up and you think, oh, yeah, that's right. But 40 years, you know, that's a long time.
0: Yeah, it is. Well, in just this first chapter of the new book, which is lots of little secrets, that build up and keep us going through this book. But in the first sentence is, how far would you go? Well, how far would you go?
1: Oh, that's right. I had to add that scene to the beginning of the book because I wasn't happy with how it started. And I really think a good first sentence, like a hooky sentence, is important. And so I thought, that's a good question. So why don't we put that in?
0: And you're right. That is a good question, and it was a great way to start, and it starts us off how far. We knew right away. And then the next sentence after that is, Gideon's words stopped Brooke short. And I thought, oh, boy. You know, right away, for some reason, with the name Gideon, I thought of Bible, and I thought, well, a guy who's named after the Bible should be a good guy, right?
1: Well, you know, after 40 years and 95 books, you try not to duplicate too many names. And in this case, this guy had several names.
0: Yes, we will discover that along the way. But there's what I love about this opening chapter. There is movement. I mean, it is moving along. Poor Brooke. I mean, she's under
1: poor
0: pressure.
1: Poor Brooke, yeah.
0: You know.
1: From all sides.
0: Yeah, from all sides. And, I mean, technically speaking, she's done something that one wouldn't want someone to do. But on the other hand, you do emphasize it. You know, this.
1: That was the trick.
0: That was the trick,
1: to make her empathetic, sympathetic heroine when she's really kind of lousy sometimes.
0: And it's such a human thing what's happening, that she's in a rush, she just wants to get moving, she just wants to get going, and then things happen. I love the whole scene, because I lived in this neighborhood where they're always fixing the roads. They're always fixing the roads. You get so tired.
1: Yes. And you're trying to get away, and you're trying to get somewhere, and then the big car or the truck or the equipment thing gets in front of you.
0: And those people who stand there with those signs turn slow, and then

0: go and stop.
1: I take my hats off to those people. You know, those workers are out there in all kinds of weather and with crazy drivers. And I go by them and I think, oh my! I try to wave because I think I'm so glad I'm in my car.
0: I do the same thing. I wave and smile because I figure that they're having it rougher than I am.
1: In my car against the elements.
0: That was especially true when I had a yellow Hummer. I felt so privileged to have a yellow Hummer that I couldn't be crabby. You know, you can't be crabby when you're in a yellow Hummer. They were working on that street for 8 years. 8 years.
1: I know. Ever. Forever.
0: So that chapter. So you have a couple of good lines in there. So when Brooke says, oh, come on. Oh, come on. I felt for her. I felt for her. You know, she's in a rush. She wants to see her daughter. Everything is just tumbling around her. And then she has a burner phone. Well, we won't explain why she has a burner phone. Maybe we will explain why she has a burner phone. But I was wondering, for your research, did you buy a burner phone?
1: I did not. But I want to tell you about that phone in the book. As I'm writing the book, I have to remember where the burner phone was left. So it's always, it's a hidden thing. And so I would have to go, did she have it in her pocket? Did she have it in the car? Did she have it in a hiding place? Where did she have it? So that she can access it again. It drove me crazy. Between that and her cell phone, where are the phones and which one is ringing?
0: I couldn't handle it. I couldn't handle it.
1: Yeah, you brought that was really every book has something that you have to keep track of. That for me, at least, it gives me a little bit of a trouble. In this book, it was the burner phone.
0: This is the first time, you know, you read lots of stories where people have burner phones, and you never think about it. But for some reason, this really stuck with me because I thought, Brooke had to go out and buy a burner phone. And I was trying to imagine, could I do that? Would I even know how to do that? And then I would be afraid to buy a burner phone because I would think that the people who are selling them are taking, you know, your photograph because they know that you're doing something bad.
1: The store does.
0: Yeah, the store does.
1: Like if you buy it at, say, Walmart, because you've seen that on crime shows, that they show the people buying the different things like at Walmart or whatever store. In the security tapes. I don't know how long they keep these security tapes. But yes, if you go to buy the phone, I'm sure, and I don't know exactly what information you have to give them because you have to be connected to the satellites or however they work. Yeah.
0: It's complicated. You have to go and buy a burner phone. Buy a burner phone. As a matter of fact, that's a great storyline because if I was in a store selling burner phones and somebody came and bought a burner phone, I'd say, oh, and if she looked like a nice lady and, you know, I would say, okay, I'm going to follow her. So I take my lunch break, follow her, find out what she's up to, why she needs that darn burner phone.
1: Well, if I was buying a burner phone that I didn't want anyone to know I was buying, I would probably buy it through a third party. I think maybe then now they could always talk.
0: Yeah, but well, you could ask your sister. Maybe your sister would know how to buy it.
1: And then they would think it was me because people keep telling us we look alike.
0: Oh, so you wouldn't get away with it. You wouldn't get away with it if you were buying.
1: I don't think so.
0: But that's a good line when she says, when, you know, she's in this traffic and she's waiting. And then speaking of my once lovely yellow Hummer, which I had to sell because at the time the petrol prices went so much I couldn't drive it out of the driveway. But we have another yellow car here. And so again we have something really another moment for Brooke. You put her in a lot of difficult situations.
1: Well, I tried to, because you know, otherwise it gets boring.
0: Yeah. Well, it never gets boring with you. It never, because then when that darn burner phone does ring and she gets a message, it sets us on our way.
1: That's right. I've never done, have I done a burner phone before? I can't say I haven't because, again, my memory on the books.
0: But, you never know. You know, you might use it again somewhere. And so now, this time you're going to have to go out and buy it, and somebody's going to have your photograph, and they're going to follow you. And
1: yeah, that's right. That's what I'm going to do. Right after I feed the dog, walk the dog, write my book, I'm going to go buy a burner phone. You know what? I'd have to figure out where to buy one. I know I've seen them on TV on, like, Walmart, but where would you buy one?
0: Yeah. We have to do some investigation here. Maybe we'll
1: research.
0: Co-author a book. I mean, you're good at co-authoring. I can jump.
1: Yeah, I co-authored with my sister and Nancy Bush, and with three of us wrote a Wyoming series, Nancy Bush, myself, and Rosalind Noonan, who is a friend who was originally our editor at Silhouette Books, and she's now a writer. So,
0: I'm glad you mentioned your sister, because I didn't know if it was verboten. I didn't know if I was
1: there goes the train. We call ourselves the Sisters of Suspense.
0: Well, good, because I, as a matter of fact, this morning, I am holding her book, the Sorority, in my hands today.
1: Oh, yeah, the new one, yes.
0: Yeah. That's so funny. And I had been thinking, I was going to say, well, could I talk about her sister? Does she want to be connected to her sister? She want it.
1: Sure. Oh, absolutely. No, we're tight. We started this business together, and we write books together and separately, and we read each other's books. And right now, because I didn't read this book, I am listening on tape to her book, The Camp, which is part of the River Glen series, at the book, I think, before The Sorority. Anyway, so when I'm driving around, I'm listening to Nan's book.
0: Oh, that's nice. That's nice. I'm glad, because I think sisters should stick together. I always hate when I hear about sisters who fight, because I never fought with my sister. She's my big sister, and I love her, and she's so good. And she's called the connoisseur of cozy mysteries. She doesn't really read, she's not so hard-hitting.
1: But she should read Rosalind Noonan's upcoming book. It's an Alice Pepper mystery. I think it's, what's the title? Puzzle Me a Mystery or something like that. It's by Rosalind Noonan. It's coming out in a few months. And she's a great writer, and this is the first of her new series, and it's very cool.
0: Okay, well, I will tell Natalie, and she'll read it, because it is so much fun to have a sister. It really is.
1: We only have each other. We don't have any brothers and no other sister. So we're pretty cool. As a matter of fact, she lives right next door.
0: That's perfection. Well, as a matter of fact.
1: it just happened after not living together since we were teenagers, and now we live right next door. We've always lived close, though. We've always lived maybe not in the same town, but within 5 miles of each other.
0: Well, as a matter of fact, my sister lives with me now.
1: Oh, there you go.
0: I'm so happy.
1: It's a good thing.
0: It is a good thing. It's a great thing. And I'm sure she loved this book. So you say that you've done this together. You know, I didn't know that you started from nothing. I mean, you were really in a bad situation when you started, right?
1: Yep.
0: You were not rich.
1: Oh, absolutely. No, my sister bought me my first electric typewriter. That's how long ago it was. It was before computers. Yeah, we were broke with two kids. Very small, and I didn't want to go back to work, but I was going back to work. But then the woman who had hired me for a decent job, and my mom had made me five dresses so I'd have one to wear every day to work, she was accused of embezzling. So anybody she tried to hire was on the outs. So I didn't get the job, but the book that I had sent in to the publisher was about an embezzler, and it sold. kind of weird thing. So I didn't have to go back to work 9 to 5. I worked like crazy writing books because the first book was a big thrill. The second book, I think, was even more because I thought, oh, I might have a career. I might not be a one-hit wonder.
0: Wow.
1: But it was motivating.
0: It's inspiring that people, I tell people this all the time, you can start from nothing. You just have to start, and you have to keep going, and you have to be persistent. And, oh, I love that you mentioned this electric typewriter. I love this electric typewriter. didn't it sound so good?
1: It was wonderful, but they were blue, and I carried mine back in the day when I could carry heavy things from one house to the other. And the cord ran, wrapped around a door handle, and I dropped it and bent the frame.
0: Oh.
1: And Nancy had bought it for me. We were so broke. And I couldn't afford a new one. And to fix it was as much as a new one. So I kind of just banged on it. And it still typed, but the margins were wonky. It wasn't perfect. And that's the typewriter that I sold the first book on.
0: Well, you see, you can overcome anything when you're determined, right?
1: Yeah, I was. I thought God was talking to me and saying, you know, take that job. Well, then the woman turned out to be an embezzler, so God was saying, oh, no, don't take that job.
0: Well, now, so you started. You started first, or Nancy started first?
1: Nancy and I started together, and we tried to write a book together with another friend, and we got it rejected all over New York, but they were positive rejections, or at least we took them that way. So we did some more research and split up, and the woman went back to work. She was the one who had told me about this fabulous job that fell through. But Nancy started writing teen romance because that was an up-and-coming thing. And I started writing Silhouette Special Editions, which were also coming out, a longer romance novel. And Nancy sold first. She sold Abby's Chance, which I think became Dare to Love. And then about 18 months later or 6 months later, I sold soon afterwards. And then I wrote a couple teens, and she wrote Silhouette Special Editions. Eventually, we wrote Silhouette Special Editions until we went over to Zebra Books, Kensington Publishing, where we began to write bigger thriller-type books. And that's I've been with them for 25 years, I think, something like that. And it's been a fabulous working relationship. My editor has been the same all along. John Scolamelio, fabulous guy, great editor, and I just love working for them. And they're very positive and looking for new stuff, and it's just great. John helped me with the inspiration for this book, for Our Little Secret. He kind of comes up with, can you do this? What about this? And he said, what about a reverse Fatal Attraction book? And I thought, what do you mean? And he said, well, you know, where the woman is involved with someone. And I thought, ooh, I don't know about that. How can I make her work? But Brooke started coming to mind, and I started figuring her out, and I decided, hey, this is going to work, like, great. So we came up with Our Little Secret, and the title was in the book, and John said, let's use that for the title. So here we are at publication day.
0: Well, it is fantastic. John is famous. I mean, he's like a retro editor because you don't find a lot of editors like him.
1: He is really incredible and so smart. You know, I've been just very, very happy with the whole Kensington team, and he's the one that led me there, and his career has gone up and up and up, and for a good reason. It's a privately held book publishing company, and I just love it.
0: Well, they are wonderful. I love getting all of their authors because They are. I mean, one thing for sure, the books are always well edited. I'm always, when I get a Kensington book, I know that it's going to be well written, and I know that the cover is going to be great, and I know that the storyline is going to be great. And he comes out with these ideas for so many authors. He's really amazing.
1: He's an amazing individual. And speaking of covers, I love the cover for this book. The recent covers from all my books I've been really, really happy with. And this one is beautiful with the leaves and flowers, but there's a dark edge to it. So I like that. I think it exactly. fits the book.
0: It does. It does fit the book because we have a lot of dark edges in this book. Yeah, we can't.
1: Right, a lot of dark edges, right.
0: We can't tell everybody about all the twists and turns, but, you know, we're talking, you know, this is so wonderful. It's like you have this entire, in your case, it's, you know, that wonderful word that we don't hear very often, an oeuvre, a collection. I mean, you're like...
1: You got to use it.
0: Isn't that cool? It's a cool word.
1: Yeah.
0: But I don't mm-hmm. get to use it very. You don't think of that in terms. But in your case, I really think what people, all of you people out there who want to write a suspense book, all of you people who want to go psychological on me, because I love psychological suspense books.
1: Yeah.
0: This is an example. This just the opening chapter. When a chapter moves so fast, it sort of takes your breath away. That's great writing.
1: Well, thank you. That's good to know because I sweat over those first chapters. Well, I sweat over the whole book, but I think it's the first chapter sets it. And oftentimes, for me, I end up writing the first chapter after I've written maybe a third or a half of the book. Or maybe towards the end because it just has to set the tone. But sometimes you don't know what the tone is. You don't know exactly until you get into knowing the characters and seeing their path and filling out the plot. Because I write from an outline or a synopsis, and it's a bare bones thing, and I often stray, and I have to bring myself back and try to make it all fit together.
0: And it does. It does. There are so many elements to it. I don't know if you want to add anything else to the storyline that you want. What you might want to mention, I found very interesting that she has a daughter and her husband. But again, I never know how much an author wants to give away.
1: And a sister?
0: Oh, and a sister. Well, I think you just
1: she has
0: not
1: a sister.
0: Like
1: that's very vital.
0: Yeah, I was going to say that. Yeah, I have sisters. Yeah, definitely. Boy, oh boy.
1: I try to make a normal person, a normal family, a kid, a sister, a husband, a dog, and then turn it dark.
0: Let's mention the dog. The dogs.
1: I love the dog.
0: That was a great addition. I like having a retriever in a book.
1: Yeah, it's. I always try to do different kind of dogs. My original one was our favorite dog that we had. I had him in a book. I think I even named him the same name, Bonzi. But I see I'm a big dog person, animal person, and so I see a dog walking my little pug, and I think, oh my God, that would be a great dog. My dog's a little pug, and the dog I walk with is a Newfoundland. The guy owns a Newfoundland.
0: Oh my goodness.
1: So it's really Mutt and Jeff, you know. I mean, it's a little dog and a huge dog.
0: Well, I like Shep. I like Shep very
1: yeah.
0: much. I thought that was great, too. Oh, boy, oh, boy. Now, which one of you, of course, this will be another bestseller, I'm sure. I don't know how many. Well, 95, a good percentage are bestsellers. You've been translated into a bunch of languages. Do you
1: yes.
0: read any of those languages?
1: No. I took French in high school, but it's, you know, very, very faint and a long time ago. And I know a few words in Spanish, and that's it. So, no, like the German books come, and I read them, and I think, oh, there's a word I recognize. Oh, there's a word I recognize.
0: Is it fun to see the covers? Because they change the covers, yes, in different countries.
1: Yes, it is. And last month, I think, we showed the covers for this book in the British and then the U.S. and said to the people on Facebook and all the social media, which one do you prefer? Just as kind of let the fans let us know. And it was fun.
0: Yeah. Well, my goodness, you should have an entire. You can make wallpaper. You can wallpaper a whole room with your book covers.
1: I tried to frame them all at first, give them to my mom and dad, and finally I've just thrown those out because there were so many. You didn't have enough walls to put them on. At least I didn't. So anyway, yeah, I could probably wallpaper now, I guess.
0: Yeah, I think it would be really cool. You should just get all of the covers and just make it into a big, big fresco.
1: Collage. Yeah.
0: Yeah, a collage thing right on a big wall.
1: You've got all sorts of ideas, Patsy.
0: I'm full of ideas. Believe me, I am full of it. Who was the first one to become a New York Times bestseller? You or your sister?
1: I think I was. Yeah, I think so.
0: And
1: you know, we don't.
0: You're not in competition so because you're both. I mean,
1: no.
0: You both together. I don't know. I don't know how many books she's written, but she's like also
1: a lot,
0: a lot, mm-hmm. a lot. Yeah. As a matter of fact, another great photo for your website. Pile your books up and see if they're as tall as you. Stand, you know, how you stand.
1: Well, since I'm getting shorter, maybe they could. I don't think they're as tall as me. I'm looking at a lot of them on my bookcase, and I have duplicate and triplicate and quadruplicate copies. I don't think they'd be as tall as me, but maybe up to my armpit.
0: Well, I think they're getting there. When you get 95, and
1: well, I'm only 5'3" these days, so maybe.
0: It'd be a great photo of the two of you. You can have your stack of books and she can have her stack of books, like a little two towers.
1: Yeah, and hopefully they don't fall down like Junga,
0: exactly,
1: or whatever,
0: and
1: that is,
0: topple over you. But that would make a great I think that'd be great.
1: You're a great promo person.
0: Oh, I am. I'm always out there with marketing ideas.
1: I see that, yeah.
0: And it's so much fun when I get a book like this. It gives me a kick and keeps me up. keeps me up.
1: Well, I'm glad. I'll keep you up. Yeah. You know, I quit reading at night because if I got hooked, if I, as I get older, if I stay up past midnight, I'm a mess the next day.
0: Do you listen to your books? Do you like to listen?
1: I mainly listen to books. I'm on the computer all the time, and sometimes I use a Kindle, and sometimes I read a regular book. Most of the time, though, it's audiobooks. I've really gotten into audiobooks. And, you know, years ago I thought, really? Who listens to those? But in the car or just at home relaxing, you know, it's really nice. Or even when you're exercising.
0: Well, especially when you're exercising. That's the best time to do it. If you're like on the treadmill, or I have one of those sliding things, you slide back and forth like you're like you're on snowshoes. Yeah, and I listen to books on that because I need to. As a matter of fact, I think I'm going to, I have to listen to one. I have to go back and look at that one. Perhaps listen to that one. I'm telling you, you did have Detective Pescoli, somebody shot her Jeep and she went over the cliff, and you just made me so anxious. I got so nervous about that because I'm from Northern Michigan, so we had snowshoes, so we went out in the snow, you know, we could walk in the snow. And I remember you had her. I got so upset that you shot her Jeep and sent her over a cliff. And
1: you know, it has to be different. You can't have them do the same thing all the time.
0: Well, you've got a little devious mind in there. You know, talk about, I don't know where it all comes from.
1: I don't either, because I had a really great childhood. But I've always had, even as a kid, a vivid imagination. I can't spell. I type very poorly, but I can imagine. And the weird thing is, I can envision a book and a scene, and it's just like in my head. But when I go to, like, buy furniture or something like that, I cannot see it in my house. I can't see the paint color. I can't do any of that. My sister can do all that. And she can type and she can spell. I can't do either of those things very well. Better over the years, of course. But anyway, it's a gift, the imagination.
0: Well, the two of you are amazing. Have you both of you, like, have you ever gone to, sort of on a pilgrimage to an author's home that you like? Did you ever, like, visit Agatha Christie's home or anything like that?
1: No. I think that I was on a wine tour or something in Napa, California, and I'm going to forget the guy's name now. And he, a very famous author who wrote something about the Wild North. I had his name and I lost it, but that's as close as I've gotten. And somebody pointed it out, and we kept driving. I can't remember that guy.
0: Maybe some days people are going to be driving by your guy's house, the two of you, and say, oh, those two, those are the sisters who write, have this oeuvre of each of them has, maybe at that point you'll have, 95 now, less when you hit 250 each.
1: I'll be dead.
0: No. Listen, you won't be, because my oldest guest on Joy on Paper was Eugenia Lovett West, who celebrated her 100th birthday on Joy on Paper. And she had come out with a book about cybercrime at the age of 100. What happened is, when she was 98, her friend got scammed by a bank, doing her banking, and she was scammed. And
1: yeah.
0: Eugenia got so angry. Now, she had been writing mystery stories, but she got so angry about that, she started investigating at 98. And she started investigating. And by the time she was 99, she finished the book and it was published. And it's about cybercrime. You know, it's a mystery. She turned it into a mystery. But when you can do that kind of research at 98, you know, that's pretty great. And it's a really fantastic book, beautifully written book.
1: If you can write a book at 98, that's incredible.
0: Exactly, and I've had lots of Mary Higgins Clark and all of these. There's so many are in their 90s, and they're writing like crazy. So yeah, you're gonna get that. We're gonna have that. You guys are gonna have to, like, I don't know where are you gonna donate all your oeuvre to, you know. So PhD. I had a mailman who one day said to me, because he'd deliver my mail, he'd see the books, and eventually discovered, you know, about my radio program, and he said, you know, I could have a PhD in Baldacci. And I didn't understand what he meant. And he said, I've read every Baldacci book.
1: Of David Baldacci, right, yeah. right.
0: Because he's a mailman, and so as he goes around, first of all, he read the books, and then he, like you, he listened to them. So as he's driving all day long, so he would test me. He'd say, what happened in book three of...
1: He said, oh, my gosh.
0: And he was so proud of himself, and he really could. I mean, if you had taken him to a university and there was a Baldacci course, that guy would have aced that class. So...
1: So you think I should do that?
0: Well, who knows? Somebody has to study you. I should make a. I think maybe I'm going to do a PhD. PhD. And Lisa Jackson, I'm going to read all 95 books, analyze them, and see if I can figure out how your mind works.
1: Do a PhD. Well, let me know when you do.
0: You know, if I can get a PhD in Lisa Jackson, I write a thesis of one of these really brilliant, you know, like, you know, there's something like, I think, 12,000 PhD candidates have used F. Scott Fitzgerald. Now, you got to get tired of F. Scott Fitzgerald. And I think right. it would be really cool to get a PhD, maybe a combined PhD, Lisa Jackson and Nancy Bush. And
1: there you go.
0: That's it. Well, do you do lectures at universities on how to write a book? I think you should.
1: Oh, you know, no, we did something for a high school years ago, but no university stuff. No university's been knocking on our door.
0: Well, they should, because I'm telling you, they don't. Not many people come out with this kind of writing. I mean, it is when you can keep the tension up. That is the coolest thing, when you can keep that tension and with a few. I just love how just a few lines, one sentence, you just propel to the next scene, and we just ask ourselves, how far would you go to write a great book?
1: And I know the name. Yeah, go ahead.
0: No, you know the name of what?
1: Jack London, the house that I drove by.
0: Oh, Jack London's house. Okay. Yeah, I know that. So, well, it came back to you. So, you know, this is exactly what we're going to do. We're going to have a real, next time I'm going to trick you, and next time I interview, I'm going to use a whole bunch of your first
1: line.
0: Sentences. First lines, and you're going to have to tell me, where do they come from?
1: And you know I won't probably remember a one. Maybe this one, because we've discussed it so many times.
0: Do you keep a list of your best sentences? Do you have a list of your 100 best sentences? What's wrong with you? What are you doing?
1: No. Why would I have time for that? But there's another good thought. But I would have to go read all my books again. I don't think I'm going to be doing that.
0: Well, really, you should have the 100 best lines from your books. That would be great.
1: Maybe I should have a contest and have people tell me.
0: Hey, now see, isn't
1: even
0: that clever?
1: Better.
0: That's great marketing. Yes, you put that in your social media. Say, I want to make a collection of my best sentences, but there's so many of them.
1: Yeah, well, yes, exactly right. But there you go. I'll have a contest, and I'll pick out which one of the best sentences I think is the best sentence.
0: That's right, and you can give them a collection of your books. In you can do with some of the different languages, and they won't be able to read them, but they would love them.
1: We do. We give out on the website. We give out books every single week for the contest, because I have so many author copies.
0: Well, exactly. So people, make people work for it. Make people write your best sentences and send it in, and you'll have a list. You can have it scrolling on your website, one after another.
1: There you go. You are a great marketer. That sounds fabulous.
0: I am. Oh, it's just so much fun to talk to you. It was so much fun to read the book. And I'm going to be talking to your sister soon. Because
1: okay, great.
0: The two of you are fantastic, and you are an inspiration. And exactly that, you can start. You're struggling in life. You are having money problems, and so many people are. Oh boy, oh boy.
1: Right.
0: But if you want to do it, you can do it. It's a craft. I'm sure over the years you've gotten better. That's what I'm going to discover when I do a PhD on you. as I see how your technical ability increased, and how I can do all sorts of analysis. Oh my gosh! And I'll have to find all your
1: You're
0: metaphors.
1: On your way.
0: I'm going to have to. Oh well, this is going to be a big thing. Some university. I have to find a university that'll give me a PhD.
1: Good luck with that. Let me know.
0: I will. Well, I want to thank you so much for being on Joint Paper.
1: Well, thank you.
0: You are
1: a
0: joy. And it's just absolutely fantastic. And it's Our Little Secret. And it is by Lisa Jackson. And it's a wonderful book. And it's available today. And people, get out there and get it. It's really a fun read. And you are so much fun. And I like the idea. And I think John did a wonderful idea of giving you this twisty gender reverse spin on Fatal Attraction. Because you're right. It worked very nicely. And there's all sorts of stuff in this book. Obsession, betrayal, violent delights. I don't know violent delights. Who wrote
1: all
0: that
1: the good
0: thing? All the good things. And a guy named Gideon. You got to be.
1: Yes, and a guy named Gideon.
0: Yeah, a guy named Gideon. I just, that Bible kept getting in my head. I thought,
1: well, that's too bad.
0: I was wondering, maybe when I read that name, I thought, maybe she was in a hotel and she opened the drawer and she saw that Bible. And that's,
1: maybe she looked through a list of names and thought, I haven't used that one yet.
0: Well, yeah, after 95 books, you used just about everyone now. Anyway, it's wonderful to talk to you. Lisa Jackson,
1: you
0: are a winner. Thank you so much for being on Joy
1: on Paper. Well, thank you so much, Patsy.
0: Okay.
1: Appreciate it. Bye.
0: Bye. Oh, wow. Okay. What a book. All right. We're going to play a book buzz from Devon Miller and then a few commercials, and I think I'll have a minute or two to come back.
2: Hey everyone, it's Devon Miller, author and illustrator of the Mr. Tickety Tock Clock children's book series, reporting for Joy on Paper with the latest on children's book buzz. You know her as an award-winning actress, a Golden Globe-winning actress, producer, a mental health advocate, and so much more. But you may now also know her as a children's author. Taraji P. Henson has released her debut children's picture book titled You Can Be a Good Friend No Matter What, a little TJ book. The book was illustrated by Paul Kellum. The book sees little TJ ready for her first day of school, but she soon finds out that everything she does is different compared to others, and she's soon standing out from the crowd in the wrong ways. She even gets teased by one of her classmates because of this. Remembering the words of her grandmother, it further helps her find her creativity and personality to make new friends and provide help to someone else too. Taraji wrote the book to show kids to develop empathy and how to show grace, and of course showing kids on how to be a better friend and rising above negative situations. And the number one thing she wants kids to take away from the book is that they can control the situations they're in. They get to choose how they handle situations, and of course, the book provides tips for parents in the back of the book as well if their child is ever bullied. The book also reflects on Taraji's positive relationship with her grandmother, who had a big impact on the book. And of course, the book is dedicated to her as well. You Can Be a Good Friend No Matter What is already the number one bestseller in children's friendship books on Amazon. 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For more book buzz involving children's books and authors, head on over to radio-joyonpaper.com and click on Devon Miller's Book Buzzes. I think it's about time that I buzz out now.
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Hey, this is Patsy, and I only have a few minutes. And I just want to say today is the release date for Haunting License, book number 3 in Carol J. Perry's Haunted Haven Mystery Series. And she is going to be on Joy on Paper live tonight. And I am so happy to be able to talk to her about her wonderful new book. And, it's just going to be so much fun. We have so much to talk about because she was the fourth guest right here on Joy on Paper, well, back in 2015. My goodness, I can't believe it. April 2015. And we've been going strong for over nine years now. And I want to, again, thank Lisa Jackson. What a wonderful person she is. And a real inspiration to all of you out there. If she can do it, you might be able to do it, but you won't be able to do it unless you start writing. So start writing and then say something nice to somebody today, and I will say something nice to Big Ed in the control room because I drive him crazy sometimes, but I do appreciate everything he does. And when I say that I should have been a general, I really mean it. I should have been a general. More and more, I realize that, I have this ability to see so many things. There's so many different directions, which is what a general needs to do. And so I salute Ed, and he salutes me, and everybody have a wonderful, wonderful day. Bye-bye now.

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2: To get a deal done. I'm Lisa Brady, Fox News.
3: Condition number one is they have to reopen the straits.
2: Secretary of State Marco Rubio at a Senate hearing.
3: And reopening the straits means the following. Ships can sail through international waters the way they can do through other choke points around the world without being fired upon, without paying a toll.
2: Rubio telling Connecticut Democratic Senator Chris Murphy that would open the door to phase two negotiations on Iran's nuclear program and disposing of its enriched uranium.
4: In order to get to that second phase, are you willing to release sanctions or release frozen money that the United States
3: is with.
2: Rubio says sanctions relief has not been offered for reopening the Strait of Hormuz. A day after, President Trump said Israel and Iran-backed Hezbollah in Lebanon agreed to stop shooting at each other. They're still fighting, with media reports in Iran saying Iran has stopped communicating with mediators after insisting on enforcement of a ceasefire in Lebanon. It's primary day in six states, including California, which has more than 60 candidates for governor to replace term-limited Gavin Newsom. 14 running for L.A. mayor, the top two advanced to November, though the mayor's race could be decided tonight if someone gets more than 50%. Voters also head to the polls in New Jersey, Iowa, New Mexico, Montana, and South Dakota. A federal judge in Boston hears arguments on new mail-in voting rules and whether states have to comply.
5: Several Democratic-led states and voting rights groups are challenging an executive order from President Trump requiring the federal government to compile a list of confirmed U.S. citizens eligible to vote in each state. The measure would also limit the Postal Service to deliver ballots to voters on each state's approved mail-in ballot list. State officials say the order violates the state's role in administering elections and could cause confusion in an election year.
2: Fox's Jared Halpern at the White House. 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
2: An update on conflict. I'm Lisa Brady, Fox News. Iran dominating a Senate hearing with America's top diplomat. His efforts to end that conflict continue.
3: Secretary of State Marco Rubio says Iran is starting to agree to negotiate aspects of its nuclear program it previously refused to discuss.
4: That is not a guarantee that ultimately it will lead to a deal that's acceptable to the Senate or acceptable to the American people. But we'll be able to engage them in a process to truly test the proposition of how far they're willing to go.
3: Still, Rubio says talks are complicated by a fractured regime in Iran that takes days to get a response. Any tentative agreement, the Trump administration says, would require Iran to reopen the Strait of Hormuz.
2: Fox's Jared Halpern at the White House. Iran is reportedly still insisting on ceasefire enforcement in Lebanon, where fighting continues between Iran proxy Hezbollah and Israeli forces, a day after President Trump said both sides agreed to stop. New Jersey is now suing the company that runs Delaney Hall, the immigrant detention center where there have been days of protests over ICE operations and violent confrontations, first with federal agents, then with state police.
5: Trump administration officials standing by the facility's operations as protesters continue to claim Delaney Hall is being poorly run. They've gathered since Memorial Day weekend. Monday night, the protesters mostly complied with the city's mandatory curfew, which was put in place Sunday morning after dozens were arrested.
2: Fox's CB Cotton, the state's lawsuit is demanding full access for New Jersey health inspections. Homeland Security calls it a frivolous lawsuit, pointing in part to health inspections just last week. The state argues it was denied a full inspection. The White House Correspondents Association president says they won't let violence have the last word, just announcing a new July date for an annual dinner disrupted by gunfire in April. 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

didn't invent the Great American Songbook. It just sounds like it. Someplace Special, the music of your life.

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2: President Trump says it's not true. Elisa Brady, Fox News. He's denying reports that the U.S. and Iran have stopped speaking, calling it false and erroneous. Also just posting that he's told Iran it's time to make a deal, one way or another. This, as Secretary of State Marco Rubio also says, diplomacy is not dead.
3: Rubio tells a Senate panel Iran is starting to agree to talk about aspects of its nuclear program it previously refused to discuss. Still, the Secretary of State says any deal must reopen the Strait of Hormuz.
4: And reopening the straits means the following. Ships can sail through international waters the way they can do through other choke points around the world without being fired upon, without paying a toll. That's condition number one.
3: Iranian state media says Tehran has stopped communicating with mediators about a ceasefire extension because of Israel's widening attacks on Hezbollah militants in Lebanon.
2: Fox's Jared Halpern at the White House. President Trump taps Bill Pulte to be the new director of national intelligence. Pulte is director of the Federal Housing Finance Agency, where he's made mortgage fraud allegations against some political opponents of the president.
5: Americans need an intelligence chief loyal to the facts, the intelligence, the security of the nation, not the political interests of one man.
2: Senate Minority Leader Chuck Schumer, leading the White House briefing moments ago, Medicare Administrator Mehmet Oz says he trusts President Trump's judgment.
6: He is a very sharp quick study of people, their emotional abilities, and their ability to persevere in the face of hardship. So I have confidence in his decision.
2: Dr. Oz dismissing several questions about Pulte's lack of intelligence experience, saying that's not his lane. Intelligence Chief Tulsi Gabbard announced her resignation last month following her husband's cancer diagnosis. A permanent replacement would need Senate confirmation. 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
2: America's top diplomat is on the Capitol Hill Grill. I'm Lisa Brady, Fox News. Secretary of State Marco Rubio moving on to a House hearing after telling a Senate panel that reopening the Strait of Hormuz is condition number one in efforts to end the conflict with Iran, and that no sanctions relief has been offered for that.
3: Iran is being sanctioned because they enrich uranium. Iran is being sanctioned because they've highly enriched uranium. Iran is being sanctioned because of their nuclear activities. If they agree to give up those things, there will be sanctions relief associated with their commitment and compliance.
4: But you will not give
3: with those agreements
4: relief just in exchange for reopening the strait.
3: No, that's not been discussed. That's not been offered.
2: Meantime, President Trump is denying reports that Iran has stopped communicating with mediators because of ongoing fighting between Israel and Iran-backed Hezbollah in Lebanon. The president accepts an invitation to a rescheduled White House Correspondents Association dinner in July after a checkpoint shooting ended an April event. The group says it will not allow an act of violence to have the last word. President Trump calls the announcement a sign of strength and fortitude. The president naming a top federal housing official to be director of national intelligence and facing immediate pushback from some lawmakers questioning Bill Pulte's national security credentials, an issue also raised repeatedly during a White House briefing.
5: I think Bill is a great guy. I know him socially. I've not worked with him in his current job, but I do trust the president's judgment.
2: The director of Medicare and Medicaid Services, Dr. Mehmet Oz, leading today's briefing. Outgoing DNI Tulsi Gabbard announced her resignation last month. President Trump signing an executive order on artificial intelligence, creating a framework for the federal government to vet national security risks for up to a month before the public release of the most advanced AI systems. Today's signing comes less than 2 weeks after a White House ceremony for a similar order was postponed. 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

0: This is Lou Rawls saying, Music of Your Life Radio is right here for you. All you got to do is sit there and just take a chill pill and listen to some good sounds.
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2: From protests to a court fight. I'm Lisa Brady, Fox News. After days of violent confrontations outside a migrant detention facility in New Jersey, the city of Newark and the state are suing the company that operates Delaney Hall over allegations of poor conditions.
3: Mayor Baraka says Democratic lawmakers have toured the facility and paint a grim picture, but Trump administration officials like Border Czar Tom Homan have also visited and continue to defend the facility. The mayor suggests he doesn't believe it, though.
4: I'm sure they gave him good food and they gave him good treatment. He is the border czar. I would imagine that he should have probably spoken to some of the detainees and interviewed them and talked to them.
3: Border Czar Tom Homan says Delaney Hall is here to stay.
2: Fox's CB Cotton. Homeland Security calls the New Jersey lawsuit frivolous, pointing to inspections last week by New Jersey health officials. The state says they did not get full access. This is DHS Secretary Mark Wayne Mullen faces a Senate panel for a budget hearing. That's what Secretary of State Marco Rubio has been doing for hours at Senate and House hearings, dominated by questions about the conflict with Iran.
5: They have agreed to negotiate aspects of their nuclear program that just a month ago, or just a year ago, they were refusing to even mention, much less enter into discussions about.
2: Rubio says the Strait of Hormuz must be fully reopened with no tolls in order to open phase two of detailed negotiations on Iran's nuclear program. President Trump denying reports that Iran stopped communicating over fighting between Israel and Iran-backed militants.
6: President Trump said yesterday he'd brokered an arrangement between the two sides that Israel will not attack them and they will not attack Israel, according to Trump. This after speaking to Israeli Prime Minister Benjamin Netanyahu and representatives from Hezbollah. But fighting in southern Lebanon has continued.
2: Fox's Max Gordon in Tel Aviv. More records on Wall Street. The Dow up 228 at the bell. 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
2: Doing just fine.
1: Yeah, anything been going on this afternoon you want to talk about?
2: Not that I know of.
1: Not that you know of. Okay. I mean, you know what? No news is good news, if you ask me. So, you know, Be Local is all about bringing truth and real life to you. I bring on the best business owners. This show is a derivative of our magazines, the Be Local Beaches and our Stroll Harbor Bluffs, where I actually seek and look for the best businesses, the ones that truly are experienced, know what they're doing, care about the customer, like throughout the whole process and after, and also care about other business owners in the community. But sometimes we have to talk about things that aren't always fun and don't fit into a perfect square little box. And that's going to be a subject today. I have a woman that is amazing, community person, and her life story is truly inspiring. So her name is Tiffany. You're going to hear from her in a couple minutes. But I do want you to know we're going to be talking about some societal issues that we have, things that are look almost cancerous in our community. We're going to be talking about a sensitive subject. It is a growing epidemic in our area, and we're talking about some domestic violence and abuse today. So don't turn the channel. As a matter of fact, I'd like you to turn it up today because everyone knows someone. There are a lot of people listening right now that are in a situation like that. As a matter of fact, I looked at some statistics. Pinellas County ranks number 5 out of 67 Florida counties, and that's over 38,000 incidents. And domestic violence and abuse, it does not discriminate. It happens to all economical social issues. It happens to any religion, and it happens to both genders, all right? It happens to 1 in 4 women and 1 in 7 men. So please, if you have any questions or if you know somebody and you want to talk about that, or you need to know resources, this is a show to listen to. But we're going to talk to her live, and she has been through the situation, and she has really learned from it and is making an impact in our community. So I'm very proud to have her here. If you want to call in the show today, it's 727-441-3000. And I'd also like to let you know that Raising Relief Foundation, which is our nonprofit, helps all societal issues, but it really stemmed from helping domestic violence survivors originally. So we're a good resource. And if you ever need to talk to us, you can go to raisingrelieffoundation.org or call 727-657-9615. All right. So getting right into it, Tiffany, how are you today? And again, thank you for being here to tell your story and to be such an inspiration to our community, people that are going through it, but not only people that are going through domestic violence, people, the kids that are going through it, people that know people, the teenagers. I mean, teen violence, dating violence is huge. And we need to get that word out to all parents and grandparents so they know some questions to ask their teenagers. So thank you for being here today.
3: Thank you so much for having me here.
1: All right. So what is the name of your nonprofit?
3: It's Ignite Her Incorporated, but I just typically go by igniteher.org, so that way you can find us on the web or on socials that way.
1: So I talked about already you have a story. Would you like to start with your story, or would you like to start about what Ignite Her is, or would you like to talk about the story and then how you started Ignite Her? I'm just going to kind of throw you the ball in your court, and any way that you feel comfortable talking about this, go for it.
3: So one of the things that is so topical right now that I think is like magical that we're having this discussion today is think about what's all over social media right now, the online Grape Academy, right? Mm-hmm. Where husbands and boyfriends are logging in to learn how to drug their spouse, their girlfriend, to take advantage of them without them knowing, and they're filming it. And people are going in to view this stuff. What's happening with that, right? So being aware of some red flag behavior of the other person in our life, whether it's a male or female, it happens both ways.
1: Of course.
3: Right? But to be aware of some of the red flags that are happening so you can protect yourself. If something is off, if you wake up and you don't feel normal, or if you've gone through, while you're awake, sexual assault or physical violence or even emotional or financial abuse, there are resources out there. Mm-hmm. I didn't realize there were resources. I thought I was all by myself. I couldn't connect the language of, well, I am afraid to bring this up in front of him because he'll get angry. I have to watch what mood he's in. I have to do this or he is going to hound me until I do it. Coercive behavior into any type of sexual act or any type of financial responsibility to that person is abuse. Coerce, if you say yes because of coercion, it's not yes. It's manipulation, it's control, and that is abuse. And I couldn't connect the two until I finally escaped. It took me 5 times to leave.
1: And that's actually, the statistics is 7.
3: Yeah.
1: So you left a little earlier. And you said a word, control. This is all about power and control. You're going to hear those words, but you don't know what you're into when you're in it, right?
3: Yeah.
1: You don't even know this is what's going on because they showed such rosy and what do they say, the unicorn and butterflies and rainbow side of them initially,
3: yeah,
1: right? And then before you know it, the jealousy starts. The I don't think you should talk to your parents anymore. They're going to break us apart.
3: Yep.
1: They isolate you.
3: How could you be involved with someone that has such bad morals and they're convincing you that that person that you've known for years or decades is terrible for your relationship? It's unbelievable what they can convince you of. It really is.
1: Right. Well, it's brainwashing,
3: yeah.
1: Right? So we're talking to Tiffany here. And like I said, today's going to be a sensitive subject. We are talking about the growing epidemic of domestic violence and abuse. So again, don't turn the channel, turn it up, because this is something that is affecting every single person in our community. We all know someone, there's a lot of us going through it. I don't mean us like me, but there's a lot of us going through it right now. There's a lot of people that are doing it right now. And yeah, you need to wake up. There's help out there for the people that are abusing them. You know, I don't think that they really want to be that person. I really think that it's a generational thing. There's never help for the guys. They've learned it. It's all they've ever seen. It's all they've ever known. So I have a whole different side of a program that Raise and Relief Foundation is going to be starting to help the guys. But you know what? You know it's not right. You know what you're doing isn't right, but you just don't know how to stop. So we're going to talk about that in a later segment. But if you have any questions today about resources or domestic violence or you

0: from. You know, it's that should have been my warning sign right there. But I had a great vacation and then came back and I end up running into him again at the dog park. And then he asked me out on a date. And as I look back now, looking back, I didn't see it in the moment. Some of the things that he was doing, he was testing the waters, playing the victim to see how I would respond. My empathy side, changing. Why don't you wear this? I like you when you wear this, or like little tiny things, or why don't you seem happy to be here with me while I have a smile on my face? So I'm second guessing things, that how I'm reacting and what my body's doing and what my face is doing. He was already changing my reality a month in. And I never caught on to it because it was so subtle in the beginning, and it just continued to compound into the, why are you wearing that? How dare you wear that? Why are you getting more dressed up for work than you are when we go out for a date? Why are you doing your makeup like that? Why are you fixing your hair to go to work? Why, you know, it was all these whys where I just kept shrinking into the love bombing. Trips to Paris and trips to Miami and, you know, fabulous times, but a fabulous evening always ended in crying. Always. My birthday, Valentine's Day, it didn't matter. I always ended in tears.
1: So it makes me think of jealousy. There are a lot of people, and we talked briefly about teen violence, dating violence. Jealousy, people think, is flattery. They think, oh my God, this guy or girl must really love me because they want to be with me all the time. They want me to, they want to put my location on so they know where I am, so they, because they worry about me. They want to see my texts. They don't want anyone to bother me or hurt me. Jealousy is the worst emotion. If you are ever with someone that's jealous, get out of it, because seriously, jealousy can lead to murder.
0: Yes.
1: And as harsh as that is, that's the reality. It starts with that jealous boyfriend or girlfriend.
0: Because that turns into stalking, right? The location, they either you go with me or you don't go at all kind of conversation, right?
1: And if they don't have that power and control, anytime power and control is questioned or lost, that's when the igniting happens, right?
0: Yeah.
1: So, all right. So carry on.
0: Yeah. And I remember me wanting to go get my hair done, like, wash, dry, shampoo, dye, whatever.
1: Yeah.
0: I got hateful messages the entire time I was getting my hair done. How dare you? You're probably sleeping with somebody. Why can't you, you know, do that here? Why do you have to spend so much time away? Like, it went loco. And I didn't know. I didn't grow up in seeing any of this kind of stuff. So it was, I was very naive to this whole thing, but I learned real quick.
1: So what Tiffany's describing, now people think of domestic violence and abuse as physical, right? People are going to walk around with black eyes. They're going to be walking around with broken bones, burns, whatever. Yeah, that does happen, but that's not really what it is. It's usually the hidden scars that you don't see.
0: Yep.
1: The verbal abuse, right? The financial abuse, meaning they control all the money. And as soon as you want something, they control it, or they manipulate you, or they won't give it to you, or they use that as a threat.
0: What are you going to do for me?
1: Yes, a threat. Yes, yes, exactly. And gaslighting, making you feel like you're just losing your mind. And what do you mean you told me this? You don't remember you said you would do this? And then you're questioning yourself and you start questioning your craziness. Am I losing it here?
0: Yeah.
1: He's so convinced that I did this or said this that I'm not. That's called gaslighting. That's all form of abuse.
0: Yep.
1: And again, it happens to guys too. I want to say it. 1 out of 7, it happens to guys, and 1 out of 4 for women. So go ahead.
0: Yeah. So even in the gaslighting stuff, if you were with a manipulator, gaslighter, coercive control person, no matter what proof you have, it's that wasn't me. I didn't do that. You're crazy. Mm-hmm. And they flip it back to you on why are you reacting in that way. And all of a sudden you're apologizing.
1: Mm-hmm.
0: And it is Man, that is a ride. If you

0: on that journey. It is absolutely insanity to know that you have proof, but all of a sudden you're convinced that you're wrong. Mm-hmm. And you have it. I have an email of him soliciting a male sex worker in Utah. I have the email. I have the proof. Nope, that wasn't me. Mm-hmm. Did anyone else have your email? No. Then it was you. No, it wasn't.
1: How dare you? Yeah.
0: What?
1: How about when they fly off the handle because if you didn't treat them that way, or if you didn't say that, or if you didn't act that way, if you didn't get your hair done, I wouldn't have to do that.
0: Oh, yeah. It's all my tone, my responses. If I was a better girlfriend. I mean, he sent me in. I left the first time in May, early May 2018. I left for the final time October 31st, 2018. So it took me several months to get all my things together to from the first time to the fifth time. And in between there, one of the times when I came back, he emailed me a list of things that I needed to make sure I did every day. 41 things.
1: Oh, my goodness.
0: And I have it in the book.
1: What book?
0: My book, Behind the Smile.
1: Okay.
0: The Unseen Signs of Emotional Abuse. And one of the things is, if you say something to me and I don't respond, it means I didn't hear you. Speak up again and with love, and then I'll respond. Like, if I had an apology for him for something he did, if I didn't apologize in the right way, he wouldn't accept it. Mm. He wanted me begging for anything and everything.
1: So you're a strong woman.
0: Yeah.
1: You've always been a strong woman.
0: Yeah.
1: And it can happen to anybody. This manipulation and brainwashing is really what it is. Yeah. Can happen to anyone. It is not your fault. It truly is not your fault. No. It takes over time. They are experts at doing this. They've done it before. They've done it their whole life. They've seen it through their parents.
0: Yeah.
1: Or siblings. They've seen it before and they've learned it. So if you're going through something like this and you want to talk to anyone, you can always call Raise and Relief Foundation at 727-657-9615. Or you can call in today at 727-441-3000. So Tiffany, what do you say to someone who is going through this, and what does ignite her? Can you fill the gap?
0: Yeah, absolutely. First of all, if you're going through this, you are not alone. I know
1: it's not your fault.
0: And it's not your fault. And I know that you feel that way. I felt that way. I felt I was alone on an island because he had isolated me from just about everybody. Mm-hmm. I didn't see my parents all the time because my mom was really sick. So I didn't get to see them a lot. But friends, I wasn't allowed to see friends. If I did, he made it so difficult to where I was too tired and exhausted from fighting with him to go see them anyway. Why I started to ignite her is because there had to be a way to make a woman feel powerful without having to raise millions of dollars and get, you know, a brick and mortar and try to sure. do all the things. So we started off by doing self-defense.
1: Okay.
0: So how can you feel confident that if you are attacked, and these are by stranger and non-stranger attacks, so you're going to let someone who's a non-stranger in much closer to you, i.e. a sexual act, just up close. They're closer to you so they can inflict more damage. Where a stranger is going to be coming, you may see them and you can kind of distance manage a lot of that stuff. But in order to empower women to have the confidence to react to a situation, to not have to go through it. But sometimes the fight, flight, or freeze, there's also fawn. You may need to comply so you feel safe to then get away. So there are reasons on why Ignite Her is doing what we're doing with self-defense. Is just, I never wanted to be in a sexual assault, rape situation ever again.
1: So you teach women how to defend themselves
0: yes.
1: in a situation. Okay, so that's very cool. And thank you for that. So where do you do that? And how often? How does someone get in contact with you about this?
0: Yeah, so we are working out of Gracie Largo West. It's a jiu-jitsu community center. And we're actually doing a Mother's Day edition on May 2nd in the afternoon from 2 to 4:30. I know it's the Derby Day. But we are going to be doing this on a regular basis. We've teamed up with Jen Clanton, who owns, it's a woman-owned business. And you, when you walk in, you feel the female energy. So it's amazing. There are safe men that train there too. But this type of thing is all about if someone grabs you or puts you in a tough position, like a sexual assault, strangulation, that type of stuff, how to get out of it safely.
1: And where's the location of this again? And what's the address?
0: It is 12662 Starkey Road in Largo. So fairly close to here.
1: How does someone know about when your classes are?
0: You can check our website, igniteher.org. Anything that we're doing, we're making sure to post on there. We're doing something in Tampa at the Dance Factory. That is a paid ticket because he's hosting it, the guy who owns the Dance Factory. Yeah, check out our website for all the upcoming events that we're going to be doing.
1: So I have a question for you. Is someone going to learn how to defend themselves in one class, or does it take several classes? Is this something you have to practice? Like if you go to the shooting range, you have to practice it. I haven't been to the shooting range in so long, I don't even remember how to load a gun anymore.
0: Let's go.
1: I mean, seriously. So is this something you have to keep practicing, or is it a kind of like a one and done, you got some good techniques?
0: Well, with anything, just like going to the gun range and practicing, or a golf swing or anything like that, you do need to practice, but you can learn some very cool techniques that you can walk out of there and know. But to feel confident in them, you do need to practice. So we do offer, or Jen offers out of Gracie Largo West, she offers 10 calendar days of free classes. So you can come in and you'll get about five classes in those 10 days of the Women Empowered classes.
1: Okay. So this is her business is this too.
0: Yes.
1: And then she's partnered with you, and then you get involved with it and teach classes also?
0: Yes. So cool. I'm getting my instructor. I'm in process of getting my instructor certification. So I will fly out to California to Gracie University in July for that.
1: Now, this is very cool because one of the things that happens when you're in a domestic violence situation is you have no self-esteem. You absolutely could be the most confident person, but you lose it. You just totally lose it. You don't know who you are. You don't think you're good. You don't think anything about you. You're so weak. You're just deflated.
0: Yeah.
1: So taking one of your classes must be very empowering for women to walk out of there and kind of get their, I don't know, get their, what is that? What's that movie? Get your Stella got her groove back, right?
0: Yeah.
1: To kind of get your groove back, right? Yep. How cool is that? So even if you don't necessarily want to learn safety things, just coming for the experience is really going to elate you and make you feel pretty empowered, I would imagine.
0: It absolutely does. And what's so cool is you walk in feeling awkward because like, what am I doing here? This is weird. Am I going to get anything from this? You just feel awkward. And then you meet Jen, and she is just this bubble of light. She is amazing. And then you're in this community of women in this class, and everybody is so nice and friendly and uplifting and great job. You know, you're doing that amazing. Like, it is such an uplifting group of women. You feel, when you leave, you feel lighter. You feel like, you know what? I could do this. I am not alone. I am stronger than what I give myself credit for.
1: We're going to have to do an event there.
0: Yes.
1: So we're talking to, this is Be Local Buzz with Devin on Tan Talk Radio. We're here every Tuesday from 4 to 5. And today we got a special edition. Like I said, I usually have all the fabulous business owners here. I usually have like four different guests. But today I just wanted to do a one-on-one with Tiffany here from Ignite Her. Again, we're talking about something that is a sensitive subject, but it's a growing epidemic. So please, again, don't turn the channel. As a matter of fact, turn it louder, because this is something that everyone is affected by, and it's something that we just know the signs to look for and who to turn to if someone is in need of it, or to give resources. So for example, Raise and Relief Foundation, ironically today, just got a domestic violence case in our system, if you will. Yeah. So we're going to be working on that this week to help someone get resources. So to let you know, the answer to anything when someone's in a situation like that is not just to leave. Okay. Yes. That is actually the worst advice you can give to someone is like, well, why are you putting up with that? Just leave him or just leave her. That is when the loss of power and control goes absolutely crazy. And that's where a lot of murder suicides come in, a lot of murders come in, a lot of hospitalization when they feel like they've really lost it. They go through this syndrome of, if I can't have you, no one will.
0: Yep.
1: So the advice to give someone is not just leave. It is to call certain people that are experienced in this. And I'm just going to list a few right now. Casa Pinellas is amazing. And they also have a domestic violence shelter that also takes animals. We're going to get into that because a lot of people won't leave because of their animals.
0: Yeah.
1: Hope Villages of America right here in Clearwater. Raising Relief Foundation can help you. And of course, Ignite Her. So those are the local ones that we know about right now. There's lots of several of them, but these are the ones that we work with personally. So talk about people leaving and talk about the safety planning and how telling her to just pack your things and leave is totally the wrong advice.
0: Well, first and foremost, if someone is saying, hey, Devin, I think you're in a domestic violence situation. When someone told me 4 months into my relationship, when they said those words to me, I went and told my abuser. And he was like, that guy's crazy. And then he isolated me even more. If you look at my Facebook page, 2,000 friends disappeared. He unfriended. He mass unfriended a bunch of people and blocked a bunch of people through my Facebook. He wanted access to everything. So the digital stalking is also crazy dangerous on that. But the leaving with the pets is that's why we started one of our programs.
1: Yeah, I want you to talk about that for sure.
0: Because 48% of women delay leaving because of their pets. Because if they can't leave to a friend's house or a family's house with their animal because they may be allergic, what are they going to do? They stay longer. Is it the devil you know or the devil you don't know?
1: Well, you can't leave your pet right with an abuser because what do they do? I mean, how many times is that the threat? If you leave me, I'm going to X, Y, and Z with the dog
0: or
1: the cat.
0: There was a case when I was at a conference, there was a case of this lady leaving. She had two dogs. And he unalived one of them while she was standing there. And he said, if I ever find the other one, because she took off. He's like, if I ever find that other one, it's gone too. Mm-hmm. And so she basically witness protection her dog, like sent it to another state. She can't even have that dog anymore.
1: Right.
0: But, you know, with allergies and all of that kind of stuff being a real thing, how can you get around that? Some shelters have the animal shelter on site. Some have an organization off site.
1: Mm-hmm.
0: But sometimes there's a waiting period to get in there.
1: Right.
0: Right. So, what do they do in the meantime? If danger is escalating, what can they do? So, that is why we started the Purple Paws Initiative, is to connect survivors, who are trying to get out with local vets, where we can get a vet check, get if they need Bordetella to get boarded, board them for a short amount of time till they can get their living situation set up and know that they're taken care of, and even connect them with supplies like leashes and collars and dog beds and crates and food and water bowls. That's what I forgot. I remembered my dog. I was not going to leave without my dog, Heidi. No way, no how. But I forgot my leash.
1: Mm-hmm.
0: I forgot my dog bed. I forgot my crate. Not that I forgot. I was packing in a hurry because he was getting exceedingly violent. Up in my face, spitting in my face, punching me in my chest. Like, it was getting really, really bad. So I stopped off at one of your local organizations, Fluffy Puppies.
1: Oh, yes.
0: And she was right outside of Bel Air Country Club at that time.
1: Susie is so amazing.
0: And I walked in and I was like, do you have leashes? Like, I just left my abuser and I just want to take Heidi for a walk on the beach. She held my dog while I went to the bathroom. She still remembers me to this day because I had the only white dachshund she had ever seen.
1: She's amazing.
0: She is amazing.
1: So hopefully you're partnering with, because again, we have the best businesses, Coastal Animal Clinic.
0: Yes.
1: Okay, because I was going to say.
0: We had the conversation with them already.
1: Good, because you connected through our network and magazines. So I know they're right on board with that.
0: Yes.
1: So tell the community right now. Oh, we have to wave to our YouTubers. I didn't even think. Hi.
0: Hi.
1: Tell the community how they can get involved with this Purple Paw. And why did you choose purple? And what are some of the things that you need?
0: So getting involved can be as elaborate or minimal as possible. So if you are an organization and you love animals, if you want to collect collars, leashes, things that don't take up a lot of space, right? Dog food takes up a lot of space. Beds and crates take up a lot of space. But even collars and leashes and dog bowls that, and things that can get stacked. If you want to collect those, absolutely, we can get those out to people who are leaving or even coming out of CASA or Hope Villages and they need those supplies after they're out of the housing arrangement. Or if you want to put up a sign in your business and as people check out, do you want to add $2 or $5 to your bill today and just keep a tally of what that looks like? We can customize the sign for you, keep a tally, and we can meet up on a weekly or monthly basis and just be able to buy more supplies to help more animals.
1: And how does someone get in touch with you to get a sign, get a box, get some information about this?
0: Yeah, they can send an email to support@igniteher.org.
1: And can you spell that, please?
0: Support, S-U-P-P-O-R-T, at ignite, I-G-N-I-T-E-H-E-R.org.
1: Perfect. Okay. So we got Tiffany here, the founder of Ignite Her, which stemmed from a terrible domestic violence situation that she was in. So how many years were you in that, and how long did it take to get out? And do you want to talk a little bit about your safety planning? And if you don't know what safety planning is, it is, I don't know if someone talked to you, but usually professionals that are trained in domestic violence situations, like a domestic violence advocate like myself, we will teach you how to safety plan. And it is something that takes time, and then you finally make the route. So can you talk about some of the things that you did? Because it was very creative.
0: Absolutely. So once you decide to make the call to do a safety plan, I actually created a safety plan called the Empowered Exit Plan because it was something I wish I had. And the confidence that goes into your body when you make the decision of, I'm not putting up with this anymore, I'm better than this, I need to get out. As soon as you have that confidence, they feel it. It's a shift in your body. And you have to be prepared to be the Emmy Award winning actress or actor that you don't have confidence. Right. Because planning will give you confidence. You see the light at the end of the tunnel and they see something changing in you. And that is when danger escalates dramatically.
1: Again, because it's power and control is getting lost.
0: Yeah. So one of the things that I did, right where we are here on Myrtle, right? I had a storage unit right here at Extra Space Storage right down the street, less than a block from here. And I had stuff in there. He had stuff in there. His mom had stuff in there. But he didn't know that I was visiting there. So on the way to work from San Key, on the way to work, I sent items from Amazon to the little Amazon box at the 7-Eleven where you punch in a code and the door pops open. On the way to work, I'd grab the box. I'd go to work. And on the way home, I'd stop and put it in the storage unit. Because he was timing me on how long it took me to get to work. He saw me leave. I would have to text him as soon as I got to work. And when I left work, I had to text him because he timed me on the way home. So I had to speed. Thank God a police officer didn't pull me over in that. So I sped, picked up the box, and then punched it into the self-storage unit here, and then went home.
1: Wow. Okay. So how long did you do this for?
0: It was a period of over like a month, month and a half, because I left in the middle of the hurricane in September in 2018. I had enough. I was losing my brain. He was gaslighting me to where if someone told me the sky was purple, I believed him because I had like my reality was not what was happening. And oddly enough, from the beginning to the end of our relationship was less than 2 years.
1: Okay. Well, yeah,
0: he amped it up increasingly bad.
1: So how did you I hate to say getting away with or cover up, or how did you manipulate the times where you were financially spending money to buy these supplies?
0: So he didn't know what was in my active bank account.
1: Okay.
0: Thankfully. He did know that I had a retirement account, but he already had drained half of it, which he still owes me. But he said, good luck getting that back, B-I-T-C-H. You know, because he had me sign a gift letter from when he bought his condo. But
1: sometimes losing something like that is okay.
0: Yeah. I mean, if you need it that bad when you're making $250,000, what kind of man are you? If you need my $40,000 of my retirement, but you're making that amount of money, where are you putting that money? Like,
1: power and control. That's it.
0: Yeah. It had nothing to do with the actual money. No. He just didn't want me to have money to fall back on.
1: Right.
0: But it was, it took a while. The mental game that I had to play, luckily I had someone at work that I could, that was my safe person, right? That I could talk to and say, this is what's happening at home. And she's like, girl, you need to see a therapist. And I called her therapist and they was like, well, I can't see you for 2 months. So I hopped on betterhelp.com.
1: Okay.
0: Was my online therapy of choice. And they were able to, you could copy and paste text messages and emails into the chat. So it was 24/7. Anytime you needed to dump in there, you could. And they would answer it in between their clients.
1: And what is that again for people that are out there listening and really taking notes right now?
0: Betterhelp.com.
1: Help. Okay.
0: Yep. And they were the doctor that I had was amazing. She really made me like step back and evaluate the language he was using, how he was phrasing it, so I could recognize certain patterns and how he was trying to manipulate the come back to me email of this doesn't matter. I don't need all this stuff. But it was the core thing that he demanded in the relationship. So why all of a sudden did that not matter? It just didn't make sense. But it was a huge help for me, because even when he and I were in our situation, I told him, I feel like I'm losing my mind. Like, I almost wanted to start cutting myself just to feel something and know, like, I see blood. I'm hurt. Like, there's my reality. Mm-hmm. Not to end my life, but to just feel.
1: No, cutting is a real thing.
0: Just feel pain.
1: Because you're right? So emotionally not there.
0: And he's like, the therapist is only going to tell you all you need to do is please me and you'll be fine.
1: Wow. So we got Tiffany here. It's Be Local Buzz with Devin. I do want to do a little plug right now for a fun event that's happening, the Sunset Soiree. That is May 6th, and it is to help situations that we have in our society. All societal issues, the proceeds are going to the Raise and Relief Foundation, so a lot of them will help ignite her or domestic violence and people in need. But what it is by I Love Clearwater Beach USA. Her name is Jen Horn. She is amazing. She is spearheading this with Natalie Moyles from the new beautiful Chart House Marina Hotel on Clearwater Beach. What an event this is going to be.
0: I'm excited. I haven't been there yet.
1: the tickets are going fast. So it is May 6th, and you can get your tickets at iloveclearwaterbeachusa.com. It is going to be a fashion show, fashion by poolside. It is going to be raffles and lots of gifts and cocktails out on the sunset, out by the pool. It's just going to be pretty swanky. It's going to be a fun event.
0: Excited.
1: 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So we appreciate it. And this is a very fun event to get involved with. Back to Tiffany. I do want to say a couple things. Again, help is out there for you if you are in a situation, whether it's going to be a physical abuse situation, a financial, emotional, gaslighting. 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Don't try to deal with this on your own. It is not your fault. I mean, you're probably so deflated you can't even think of doing it by yourself. But making that phone call is going to be the hardest thing you've ever done. But it is going to be the best thing you've ever done. Yes. Casa Pinellas, they're located in St. Pete. 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We're in Bel Air Bluffs. Ignite Her is where we have Tiffany here. And I do want to talk about some safety planning, which we are talking about. And Tiffany, I'm going to ask you, when do you make sure you have your passport, you have your driver's license, you have your Social Security card, you have your birth certificate? These are all important documents. Yeah. You make sure you have all your banking information, you know the codes, you know the 401 information, whatever it is, you have all this information together stored somewhere so you can get it fast and accessible.
0: Yeah. One of the great things nowadays, not you know, think about 10 years ago, you were not doing as much online banking, right? So it was the physical statement that you had to make sure you had. Thank goodness for online banking. You can stop the paper statements. Mm-hmm. You can make sure that you at least have your username and password to get on to the bank or to your retirement account, Vanguard, whoever. So a lot of that stuff you can just have online access or in the cloud, whatever. But absolutely, your passport, your kids' passport, state ID cards, if they have that, because I know they're doing that for kids now for trafficking and all that, those purposes. Birth certificates, anything that you're going to need to prove to get something else, like your passport, you need your birth certificate and other documents in order to get that. So just make sure you have that safe, even if you take it to work and give it to someone safe, even if it's your HR director. Clue in the person in your work that is in charge of human resources. Ask them if they can keep a hold of that, maybe, because your abuse doesn't stop when you go to work. It continues. They may follow you to work. Mm-hmm. They may show up in your parking lot. You need to tell your boss and the HR director that you're going through something like this, because it's actually worse than sexual harassment. They may go postal at your work.
1: Yeah, I actually have. Last week, we had a domestic violence situation come to us, and it's exactly what happened.
0: Yeah.
1: He was going to his work. So that's a great safety tip. But I also want to talk about places in your house to never have an argument. So if you are ever in the bathroom, kitchen, or garage, and there is an argument happening, you need to get out of those three rooms. Because if you think about it, the kitchen, bathroom, and garage are all the rooms that have weapons in them. So you want to get it out to the living room or get it out to the porch or wherever it is, move that argument out of those locations.
0: Ideally, if you have, because my abuser loved his security cameras. If you can get it in front of a security camera and you have access to
1: that's
0: it,
1: great too.
0: That would be amazing. Or outside on your front lawn in front of the Ring doorbell.
1: Yeah.
0: Right? So those kind of things, if you can get it recorded without it being recorded kind of situation, is ideal, because then you have, it's not he said, she said. It's recorded on the cloud with that. But yes, stay out of those dangerous places. Get into your living room. Not even a bedroom. I mean, because people hold their weapons in a bedroom too. So that could be a dangerous spot, even with the heavy, you know, dressers and all that kind of stuff. If people are getting thrown around, that's very, very dangerous. But yeah, living room, hands down, or outside if you can do it outside and have witnesses.
1: Mm-hmm. And another safety tip I'd like to talk about is, like Tiffany was just saying, get the HR director involved, but also if you have a trusting neighbor. And what I mean by saying that is, if you are in a dangerous situation and you know there's a light in your living room that you never, ever turn on, and you say to that neighbor, hey, if you ever see this light on at my house, I need you to call 911.
0: Yep.
1: So that is the code for your family, your friend, whatever, to know that you are in deep trouble, because you're never going to be able to call 911, which is going to make it worse, right? Yeah. They're going to take your phones, all that kind of stuff. So get with someone, partner with someone confidentially, and say, like I said, the light is the best trick that I know about.
0: Code words, same type of thing. If someone sees something weird and they call you, pick out like blueberry or something you may say, oh, it's strawberry season, something stupid that you remember. Absolutely. Either pick me up at the corner, we're going on a, you know, we're you're getting out of here, or call the cops.
1: Okay. I'm glad you mentioned, wow, we're getting on a roll here. There is something that bartenders are now being trained.
0: Okay? Angel shots.
1: Yes. Okay. So if you're ever in a club or a bar or a restaurant and you think that you might have something in your drink, someone might have spiked your drink, you go to the bartender and you order an angel shot. They are all trained now to know that that is something that they need to call the police about.
0: Yeah. I'm looking. I have it on here somewhere, but it is absolutely, it is. If you have it with a lime or with whatever, it's either they're calling the cops, they're walking you to your car.
1: Right.
0: Yes. There's the little code words in there.
1: So if you didn't know these things and you're just tuning on and you want to learn some safety tips or a situation that happened with Tiffany and how she got out of it and talk about her nonprofit that she has, and you missed a lot of this show, it's okay because we are on Tan Talk Radio YouTube Live and you can always go back and watch this show in its entirety. And I recommend that you do, or you refer it to a friend, teenager, mom, dad, whoever. Just let people know, because awareness is half the battle. It really is.
0: Absolutely.
1: Just people talking about it like we are. We're brave today to come out here and talk to you about it. We know it's a sensitive subject. We know that people don't want to talk about it, but we're talking about it. Why? Because it's real life.
0: Yeah.
1: And that's what we do here. We talk about real life situations. We have someone right here that has ran for your life, right?
0: Yeah.
1: And you're here to talk about it, and you're also here to help people.
0: Yeah.
1: So tell about your, what do you have here? What's going on here?
0: So
1: yeah,
0: this right here, this is kind of the three different programs of Protect Your Children. So the Kids First Bags.
1: And what is a Kids First Bag? This is all through Ignite Her, and you can go to igniteher.org.
0: Yes. So we're partnering with local police. I've already, Largo Police is going to be our first kind of rollout for this. It is a bag that when cops show up on scene, the kids aren't just getting a stuffed animal, because what if they don't like stuffed animals, right? So we want to give them something to distract them from the sirens and the radios and the screaming and all the chaos. So when they get a bright bag, they're going to get an activity book of some kind with crayons or coloring pencils, a snack, water, a plushie, some type of fidget toy, a dental hygiene kit, so a toothbrush, toothpaste, dental floss, because sometimes both parents get arrested and the kid has to go with the police, CPS, so they can stuff their favorite things in there and take it with them.
1: That's excellent. So I know Raise and Relief Foundation was really on board with this and we loved it. So how can people get involved to help you buy these things so you can give them to the children?
0: Just send me an email. We're always looking to connect with local businesses that want, either if you want to fundraise within your organization, within your business, you can collect activity books, collect granola bars, collect fidget toys, collect small stuffed animals, and do like a big donation drive with that. So that is something that we can stuff into the bags and give them to these kids who need all the distraction possible in this crazy scenario.
1: That's a great program. So what else you have going? So we got the Purple Paw.
0: Yep. And you wanted to know why a purple?
1: Yes.
0: Domestic violence.
1: That's right.
0: And my dog Heidi. So if you go to our website, igniteher.org, under Purple Paws, you'll see Heidi's story. She wore a purple collar, purple harness. Her color was purple. She was my little angel dog, but she went through the domestic violence with me.
1: Of course she did.
0: So, yes.
1: Of course she did.
0: So that's why it's Purple Paws.
1: All right. So we're talking about domestic violence and the different ways of it and help. And like I said, Costa Pinellas, Hope Villages of America, Raise and Relief Foundation, Ignite Her. We also want to do another plug for the Sunset Soiree, which is May 6th, which is going to be a very swanky, fun event at the Chart House Marina Hotel, the new one that just opened up on Clearwater Beach. So if you haven't got your tickets yet, you're going to want to get them. It is at Love Clearwater Beach USA. .com. And if you go to that, there is a QR code. Or if you go to I Love Clearwater Beach on Instagram or Facebook, again, there's a QR code. You can scan it and get your tickets. They're going fast. I think all sponsorships are already sold out.
0: That's awesome.
1: It's going to be August 6th, and it's at 5 o'clock. So those VIP tickets are only $75, and then general admission is $50. And $75 gets you to the swanky VIP cocktail hour before the actual event starting at 6, and then you get VIP seats by the pool for the fashion show. So it's worth the extra $25.
0: And it's gorgeous weather right now. So who doesn't want to be poolside in this amazing Florida weather that we're having right now?
1: I don't know. And all proceeds are going to Raise and Relief Foundation so we can help causes like Ignite Her and the Purple Paws, and we can help homelessness through our Smile Card program and our foster children through our Kids and Teens Birthday Club and all the things that we have going on. So we help all societal issues, not just domestic violence, but it did start with domestic violence. A couple more things I just got to talk about for events, because this is Be Local Buzz with Devin, so I still have to give you the buzz around town. So with the May 6th we just talked about, something cool Friday night is the Serial Murder Mystery Dinner in Clearwater. I mean, it's going to be crazy. It's going to be Friday and Saturday night. It's, oh my God, US 19. I should have looked up. I can't remember the address. All right, well, it's a speakeasy, Clearwater Serial Murder Speakeasy Dinner.
0: Very cool.
1: Just look that up, and you'll find it all over the place. So that is Friday night and Saturday night, but you have to get tickets in advance. And I think they were $55 or $65. And what it is, it's scenes from actual, like a speakeasy murder mystery, but they have drinks to go with the serial killers. I don't know. It sounds pretty wild
0: and
1: crazy.
0: Like a tasting menu?
1: Yeah, I don't know. It sounds wild, but I know that we're very excited to do that. So back to Tiffany. Go ahead. Give us a couple more minutes on how people can get involved, why it's so important not to stay quiet. And do you do speeches? Do you go to work? Do you talk about these things? And again, talk about your self-defense class. I think we didn't talk about that enough.
0: Yeah, absolutely. So I do speaking engagements. I'm speaking at the Seminole Rotary in June, I believe. And then in July, no, another one in June, I'm speaking to Play Largo, to their teen counselors.
1: Excellent.
0: On why it's not just teen drama. It's sometimes there are other things baked in and they act out in certain ways. And teens are less likely to tell their parents. Sometimes
1: they're not gonna tell their
0: parents. It goes years. And we're talking like college teens, like 18 years old. Someone I knew for a long time, their daughter got raped in college and it took her 3 years to tell her parents.
1: Mm-hmm.
0: And I encouraged them to get counseling for her. Oh no, she's fine. I'm like, that CPTSD will live with her until forever. Like, get her help. She needs to talk that through.
1: Yeah.
0: They can get in touch with me at igniteher.org or my email support@igniteher.org. Also, the Women Empowered Self-Defense Seminar. No experience needed at all. You can have not even gone to the gym in a day in your life and you can come in. And even if you're not comfortable doing the moves, you can learn something.
1: Yeah.
0: It's clean, safe, and fun. You'll make new friends. You'll make fun connections. It's an amazing group of women there. Coach Jen has such a power team behind her that help make this such a cool, unique place.
1: Excellent. And you don't have to be in a domestic violence situation to go take self-defense classes. It's just something that you just want to learn. It's cool. People do it.
0: If you're out late at night, or if you are a realtor doing an open house by yourself, there are all kinds of stuff. If you ever find yourself alone in the dark, you need to take a self-defense class.
1: Yes. And I do want to do a shout out again. If you're ever in a bar, restaurant, I don't know, nightclub, I don't know, if you're at the Serial Murder Speakeasy Friday night, and you think that someone has put something in your drink, or you think you're being followed, or there's just something that's just not right, go to the bartender and say, angel shot.
0: Yes.
1: They know what to do. And please Google this so you know all the different things that it means. And hopefully you are learning about this for the first time, or and you're just going to remember this. And please tell everyone you know about it.
0: And the signal for help. Folding your thumb over your palm and closing your hand on it. Start sharing that out with people as well. If you're walking, if someone has you by a wrist and they're pulling you away, knock into people, run into people, and do that movement to have them intervene.
1: Okay, great. All right, so our hour's over. So this is Be Local Buzz with Devin, your community connector, here every Tuesday from 4 to 5 on Tan Talk Radio. If you missed any of this show, you can always go see it on Tan Talk Radio YouTube Live. And I want to thank Tiffany for being here today. It went by so fast, and it was a powerful segment, and I appreciate for you being here to talk about that tough stuff, but we need to get the awareness out. Thank you, everyone. Have a great weekend, and maybe I'll see you at the soiree on May 6th.

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2: Of Homeland Security is back on Capitol Hill. I'm Lisa Brady, Fox News.
3: At your confirmation hearing, you did promise that you would get DHS out of the headlines. We took you at your word, but nothing has really gotten better.
2: Connecticut Senator Chris Murphy, among the Democrats, taking issue with the treatment of immigrants, especially at Delaney Hall in New Jersey. That detention center in Newark, the latest flashpoint over ICE operations. Murphy says laws are being broken.
4: We're enforcing laws that Congress did pass. That's reckless. When you start saying it's unconstitutional, what's unconstitutional that we're doing? We swore to uphold the Constitution just like you swore to uphold the Constitution.
2: Secretary Mark Wayne Mullen also pointing to recent inspections of Delaney Hall by New Jersey health officials. But the state and the city of Newark have filed a lawsuit claiming they're not getting full access. Acting U.S. Attorney General Todd Blanche just confirming the Trump administration is scrapping plans to create a nearly $1.8 billion fund meant to compensate people claiming they've been targeted in political prosecutions. That fund has been facing bipartisan criticism and challenges in court. President Trump accepts an invitation to a rescheduled dinner for the White House Correspondents Association after an April event was cut short by the shooting at a Secret Service checkpoint in the Washington Hilton Hotel.
5: The WHCA says it will not allow an act of violence to have the last word. In a social media post, President Trump calls the announcement a sign of strength and fortitude and says he has accepted an invitation from the association's president to speak. He says the event will be at the Waldorf Astoria, a hotel once owned by the Trump Organization. WHCA President Weijia Zhang says the rescheduled dinner will feature significantly enhanced safety measures and will be a more intimate gathering.
2: Fox's Jared Halpern at the White House. That rescheduled dinner is set for July 24th. 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
25: Right. Welcome, welcome, welcome back to FLA Law live on the radio. It's good to have you here. 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But if not, thank you for tuning in tonight. This is your live legal call-in talk show. As you heard, FLA Law live on the radio. And we are the personal injury attorneys at Peronic, Caulfield, Averill, and Noyes. And we're so glad that you tuned in tonight because I think it's going to be a really great show. I am here with my co-host and colleague, attorney Lori Robinson. My name is Jacqueline Bryant. Of course, I'll give Lori some time in a moment to introduce herself. You'll be hearing from the both of us tonight, talking about some current events and different things that have been in the news, which has been quite eventful these last few days, I would say, here locally in the Tampa Bay area, and not in the best way. There's been some sad and tragic news and just things that you don't always like to see happening in your area, in your community. But we are here to talk about it from the legal perspective, specifically from the civil point of view in terms of how some of these things can play out when they do end up in a courtroom on the civil litigation side of things. And of course, there's all kind of other implications that can come about. And so we do have a criminal defense lawyer who's going to be coming next week, and we're going to talk about some of the same things with him as well. But you get the civil side today, because I do have my esteemed colleague who is a board-certified civil trial lawyer who has been doing civil litigation for quite a number of years. And so we're going to get her take and, of course, my two cents, if you will, on some of these topics and current events here in Clearwater and St. Pete and different things in our surrounding areas. But before we jump into the show, which I assure you will be really a good show for you to share with friends and family, especially those that are in the local community here in this area, but I'm going to tell you all the ways that you can continue to listen. And if you need to come back and listen later, I want you to have all that information in detail because we are streaming on various different ways. Not only are we live right now in the studio at WTAN 106.1 FM and also AM 1340, but we're also streaming as well. I just got our Facebook live stream going. We have our YouTube live stream going as well. So those are ways for you to not only listen in, but also comment. So if you want to comment questions or just have a little bit of dialogue about what we're discussing tonight, if you know more about the story that we're discussing and you want to add some information or facts to it, we'd love to hear from you. If you've been in a similar situation and you have questions about it, That's what we're here for. And this, like I said, this is your live legal call-in talk show. So you can call in live on the air, and Lori and I will answer your questions about the different topics that we'll be getting into tonight. So the live call-in number is 727-441-3000. Again, if you'd like to call in and discuss what we're talking about tonight or have legal questions, the best way to do that is to call in at 727-441-3000. But like I mentioned before, we are also on Facebook and YouTube. So if you'd rather comment your question in the comment section, you can do that too, because both those live streams are up and running. And I'm actually going to go ahead and share it on my personal page so that people can't find it. You can locate it there. But I want you to search Paranick Caulfield Averill Noise Injury Lawyers. If you do that on Facebook or YouTube, that is how you'll find the live stream. And it's also how you can comment. So once you find it, if you see the little red circle kind of around our law firm logo, you click on that. It'll take you straight to your live feed. You'll see myself and Lori. We're here at the studio. And then you know you're in the right place. Once you have that going, of course, like I said, you should share it. Send it out to your families and friends. Send the link over to people that you think might be interested, because I do think it'll be a very informative show for them tonight. Now, if you are one of those folks who, you know, have a lot going on and you may not be able to finish the whole show tonight, that's okay. We got you covered as well, because we are also on all podcast platforms, just about Spotify, iHeartRadio, Apple Podcasts. All of the above, you can find us there as well. 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You should be able to find the show, and then you'll get alerts anytime there's a new show posted. And of course, tonight's show will be posted after it's completed. Usually within a day or two, it's on the podcast platforms. So absolutely want to have you following us on the podcast platforms. That way, if you miss the live show, you won't miss much, because you can go back over and watch that. So again, thank you for joining us tonight. And I will turn over to Lori just to, of course, introduce herself again. For any new listeners we have out there who may not be familiar, feel free to say hello.
0: Well, Jacqueline, I always like it when it's the law firm girl power with you and I on the show together. So, of course, I've been with the law firm I'm coming up on the 28th year, which is hard to believe. And I was just recently renewing the board certification. You have to renew that every 5 years. Mm-hmm. And it's, of course, the civil trial certification. I thought, I can't believe that it's been 25 years.
25: Wow.
0: It's like, oh, my goodness.
25: That's quite the accomplishment.
0: It's really something. And it's hard to imagine how the time goes by. Yeah, but that's, I'm so grateful for being a part of the Paranick Caulfield Averill and Noyes family.
25: Yes.
0: Because we have a great environment where we do have the opportunity to engage very, very extensively in the area of civil trial law practice, and particularly, obviously, our particular specialty is personal injury.
25: Right. Absolutely. And so as we're getting into things tonight, obviously, that's kind of the lens about which we'll be viewing many of these news articles that we go over. From the personal injury perspective, as you mentioned, that is what we do at our firm at Paranick Caulfield Averill Noyes, is helping those that have been injured in various different personal injury type matters. And so as we go over some of these topics, obviously, a lot of them are very sensitive, and we are, of course, very compassionate to those that are dealing with this in real time. These are real issues, real cases, real things that are happening right now. And so that is not lost on us. And so when we talk about these things,

0: about some of the articles that we're going to be talking about first, and then we'll jump into some questions. But again, if you have anything you'd like to add, definitely call in at 727-441-3000, or you can comment on our live stream. I'm going to make sure I get our live streams going. We have some little bit of technical difficulties with Facebook, but I think we'll be up and running here in just a second. But the first article we're going to be talking about is very, very sad, unfortunately. It's dealing with kind of a shocking headline for a St. Pete garbage truck driver who sadly has been accused of running over and killing someone in a downtown St. Pete alleyway a few days ago. So I want to go over the article and read it a little bit, let people know what's going on in case you haven't heard. It has been on the news quite a bit. But for those that haven't heard about it, a St. Petersburg garbage truck driver has been charged after police say he ran over a woman twice in an alley on Saturday morning and then drove away. Apparently the backstory is this. According to the arrest affidavit, the driver was accused of killing a woman that was 49 years old as she slept in an alleyway in downtown St. Pete early one Saturday morning. The woman was believed to may have been homeless. She was reportedly sleeping alongside some other people in the alleyway at 17 3rd Street North in St. Pete. And the police say that the garbage truck driver was a longtime city employee, and he backed his garbage truck into the alley to pick up a dumpster. When he backed up, he ran over the victim, according to Police Chief Anthony Holloway, and said as he pulled forward, he hit her again. And the bystanders apparently say that the bystander apparently said that they gave some warnings. I'm not clear on how that happened, but according to the arrest affidavit, a bystander had warned the driver that people were sleeping in the alley before the incident occurred. They say that the driver does not have any type of criminal history, but he obviously has been criminally charged for leaving the scene. He's facing a charge of leaving the scene of a crash involving death. It looks like the witness that was there, I guess he was someone that was sleeping alongside this woman, says that at the time of the crash, they had simply been hanging out there, had gotten tired, and decided to rest in that alleyway. And apparently the woman that was killed was a little further out into the road. And he believes that the garbage truck driver just didn't see her. But he was asleep apparently during the incident when it happened. And he actually was woken up when the police had arrived. And he looked over her and said that it was obviously a horrendous sight to behold. So that's obviously very, very tragic. Detectives are still investigating. They're looking for video, talking to witnesses, so forth and so on. The driver did have his first appearance in court already, and his bond was set at $50,000. He has posted that bond. As a condition of his bond, he's not allowed to drive. And he looks like no new court date has been set yet.
1: They say how old a man he is at all?
0: The driver?
1: Yeah.
0: 51 years old.
1: 51, okay. Mm-hmm. All right.
0: 51 years old, and the victim was 49, not much younger. So, you know, it's hard to even know where to begin because it's absolutely horrible what happened to this woman.
1: Yes.
0: And then it's part of you wants to believe that he couldn't possibly have known that she was there. But, you know, then there's facts that says he was warned before it happened. So let's kind of break this down because the story is obviously shocking, and I've seen it's actually seemed kind of polarizing. I've seen some social media discord about it. Mm-hmm. Some people are like, "Oh my gosh, we feel for this woman," and then some people are like, "You know, this driver, they have sympathy towards."
1: I actually do have sympathy for him.
0: Yeah,
1: but you know, of course, as we'll discuss, there's a lot of legal issues that come to the floor, so to speak. In our social compact as we live together.
0: Yeah, and so where do you even begin, you know, from a civil standpoint, when you're looking at a case like this, where do you start? Where do you look at?
1: So I think one of the things always important for people to appreciate, and a lot of times they don't, is in the civil arena, we are looking at, is there

0: negligence on the part of someone that caused damage. And that's really rooted in how would a reasonable person act, what would a reasonable person know, you know, that kind of thing. And that's really the issue. So it is, this is one of the most horrific things I've heard.
1: Yeah.
0: It really is. You know, it's haunting, actually, because I just can't imagine. So I asked about his age because I had missed that, but I thought, you know, it's like something was missing because I just can't imagine that the man intended this,
1: right,
0: you know.
1: Right.
0: But that doesn't necessarily absolve him or, in this situation, his employer, the city, from responsibility because the question is, well, how is it that he didn't recognize the circumstances here?
1: That's the $1 million question.
0: Yeah, it really is.
1: Well,
0: you know,
1: there are some photos online that kind of show the area, and it's somewhat dim, so it's not like a well-lit, it is an alley. You know?
0: Right.
1: So alleyways are not necessarily brightly lit, and, you know, it's very narrow looking almost. Mm-hmm. So it looks like it is something that's pretty narrow and very dark. So I don't know how that necessarily factors into his perception, but it seems like this is something that he may have been doing for years, you know.
0: Mm-hmm.
1: So how does that play into you in terms of the fact that he was a long-term city employee? So it sounds like maybe he had been driving garbage trucks for a while. We don't really know how familiar he was with this alleyway,
0: right,
1: per se, but from that standpoint, where the city comes in, how do you think that
0: plays out? I mean, the questions that I would most want answered here would be, you know, we could also observe that you don't expect for people to be sleeping in
1: right.
0: an alleyway. You know,
1: exactly.
0: That's clearly, none of us are looking for that.
1: Mm-hmm.
0: So if we have the additional facts that seem to be here, because, you know, unfortunately and sadly, homelessness is an issue, and many times these are people that have mental health issues and not very good judgment. So if you know that that's an area in that is a particular issue in, it does seem like, acting in the exercise of reasonable care, you would have a duty to be more observant. In other words, you wouldn't necessarily be entitled to assume nobody is supposed to be sleeping in an alleyway. You know?
1: Right.
0: And obviously, there would be huge negligence on the part of the person who was sleeping in the alleyway. But we're going to presume that if you're sleeping in the alleyway, you don't really have much wherewithal, that you've got a lot of issues.
1: Exactly.
0: You know? So I think that's the real issue. And it does appear, at least from the newspaper level. And then I think the other part of it is, you know, honestly, the story is unfolding as if he rolled over the lady twice, you know.
1: That's the way it seems.
0: Yeah, and obviously he fled the scene because after that occurred, he realized, oh, my gosh, you know, the worst. That's why my heart does go out.
1: Or it begs the question, did he even know that he did it?
0: Well, that's true. That's a good point. You could be that he had no clue. He's just kind of going through the motions of something he's done a zillion different times and never has had such a thing occur. But I think it's particularly if it is the case, which I would highly suspect, that this is a somewhat of an issue in the area.
1: I would agree. Yeah.
0: And then I kind of wonder, under those circumstances, and shouldn't the city, frankly, in the exercise of training,
1: how they address
0: it? Wouldn't you really have to go sort of the extra mile, have maybe extra lighting on the truck, you know, something that
1: sensors, you know, of some kind. I mean, I don't know how well equipped they are, but, you know, just ordinary passenger vehicles these days, you get things and beings, all kinds of vehicles they make now if someone's beside you or something's behind you.
0: Right.
1: The cars, you know, I don't know if you've been in some of these newer vehicles, but it's like the car will literally vibrate and shake, let you know someone's backing up, you know. So I don't know if, you know, the city vehicles are equipped to that degree, but it begs the question is whether or not these kinds of things need to be put in place.
0: And then, you know, we've talked before, but the obligations of the city are a little different than...
1: Let's get into that, because it seems very clear that he was in the course and scope of his employment mm-hmm. at the time of this accident. So there's nothing in this article that suggests that he was on the way to work or had he was in a city garbage truck completing his duties as a city employee. With that being said, where does the city come into play and what potential liability does the city have?
0: So it really does come into play in terms of evaluating his conduct as an employee of the city in terms of negligence. Mm-hmm. That's really the issue. And it's kind of – so what we've talked about before is that the sovereign, the government entity, is only can only be sued for things that the law has actually expressly permitted a lawsuit to brought for. And that's goes back to the old common law days of the king, and you couldn't sue the king, I guess. But in our context, because it's the government, I mean, there wouldn't be a list long enough for all the things we'd like to sue the government for, but then we're suing ourselves
1: right.
0: and our own purse, you know, basically in a sense.
1: Yeah.
0: So for matters of public policy, the law limits what you can actually sue the government for. And even though we might have a bunch of great ideas about what the policies should be that the city should follow in this kind of a situation, and one I think we could put in the bank, not to use that expression, likely that the city will, if they don't have policies already, they will, after such a horrific event as this, to try to better address these things.
1: Yeah.
0: But presumably, I'm sure they do have policies that they've already established that would concern themselves with how these large vehicles have to be handled, you know, that kind
1: I'd
0: of thing.
1: I'd imagine that there's quite probably extensive procedure.
0: I would think so. Mm-hmm. Yeah, but there may be certain things like where we might say, oh, they should have a light or this or that. That may or may not be something you can sue the city for, because if it's something more in the lines of a planning level decision, what they should do in certain situations, that's different than simply their failure to exercise reasonable care in following the policies that they already have in place mm-hmm. that would have an impact on someone and actually cause damage. So it can be tricky. And then on top of all of that, if you can sue, which you would certainly be able to sue in this situation, because this is kind of a ordinary negligence type claim, but you would certainly, you then are subject to certain limits in terms of the nature of the damages.
1: Let's talk about that, because this is a death. We're talking about a fatality where this person is no longer living. If her family or personal representative, however it ended up being, came to us or came to you and wanted to make that claim, what is the cap? Is there a cap? Is there a ceiling? And if so, what would that be?
0: Yeah, so the cap is currently $200,000. I think there's been discussion about raising it, which they need to.
1: Yeah, absolutely.
0: It's been many years ago it was $100,000, and then many years ago after that they finally raised it to $200,000. But that would be the maximum that you could recover from the city if they were found to be responsible.
1: Even with death.
0: That's
1: a hard pill, I think, for a lot of people to swallow.
0: Yeah. Mm-hmm. And as we have shared previously, it's a very complex area, but there are instances when a larger award made by a jury can be presented to the Florida legislature in what's called a claims bill to actually recover more than the statutory limit. But that's so unusual, very rare case that will ever occur with. That
1: you actually have to go through the process of a bill, go through legislation.
0: So it's a practical matter.
1: Voted on, and then the governor has to sign off on it.
0: Yeah, so it's not something that happens too often.
1: Not at all.
0: So in that situation, you're really limited to that statutory cap, which for a serious injury or in this case a death, of course, seems quite low.
1: Right. Now, you mentioned policies and procedures. That's obviously something that I think any attorney would want to know, what it was the city's policies and procedures in situations like this, especially like as we've mentioned, that you think of downtown St. Pete. I think it's known that there's, you know, a homeless population in that area. Let's assume, just for sake of tonight's show, that the city realizes how sensational this is and how sad it is and shocking that they accept liability.
0: Mm-hmm.
1: They admit liability in a case like this, which may not be a bad idea for the city. If that were the case, well, then would the policies and procedures and the things that they have, is that still an important part of the case if they say, we admit that there was negligence here?
0: In that scenario, mm-hmm. if they actually admit it, which it's not impossible
1: yeah.
0: because it's such a such a horrific case mm-hmm. and with an employee that had been there for a number of years, apparently,
1: yeah.
0: And they'll know, obviously, the facts that we don't know.
1: We wouldn't,
0: really.
1: Right?
0: We're just mm-hmm. looking at a newspaper article kind of thing. But I don't know that the policies and procedures as such would have anything to offer. If they yeah. admit responsibility, liability, they admit they're negligent, then the only question is the amount of the damages,
1: right.
0: actually.
1: Right.
0: Yeah. But usually it's pretty hard to get these government entities to
1: it is.
0: To
1: it
0: admit
1: is.
0: Things.
1: Yeah.
0: But
1: especially these days, I've been seeing them be very, very difficult as of late.
0: But I can imagine this is not one that they will like the publicity of, for sure, because it is mm-hmm. it's just such an incredible tragedy. And it may well be, because it's not like the facts themselves are really in dispute as far as what occurred.
1: Right.
0: Yeah. Now, we probably have another issue as to presumably someone comes forward, but here's a homeless person.
1: Mm-hmm.
0: Where's their family? Because mm-hmm. there'd have to be an estate set up, and there'd have to be survivors that would be
1: absolutely
0: entitled
1: right.
0: to make a claim for damages
1: right.
0: for the loss.
1: Which can be challenging sometimes yeah. when you have a homeless mm-hmm. person that's the decedent. There's not always that connection to be able to find the people that need to bring the claim. It can be difficult, especially if they're vagrants, they travel, and you mm-hmm. don't quite know where they are coming from. Now, with that being said, I wanted to talk to you about the allegation that someone had warned the driver before. This article isn't very clear as to who warned him, how he was warned, or anything like that. But uh-huh. there's this allegation that someone warned the driver that people were sleeping in the alley before the incident occurred. Legally, why is that important?
0: Well, obviously, if he's on notice mm-hmm. of what occurred, mm-hmm. that completes and removes any doubt about negligence. It also, although with the city, I don't know that you can really make a claim for punitive damages, but in that scenario, if you can show truly egregious conduct. But then you have another little tiny wrinkle in all of this, and that is that if, for example, he really acted intentionally,
1: mm-hmm. Mm-hmm.
0: which it's hard to imagine that he did, but if he acted intentionally, that is not something the city would be responsible for in that setting.
1: That's a very good point. I didn't think of
0: yeah,
1: that.
0: Yeah, I mean, I think it's a little, sometimes you'll see that come up like in situations of civil rights actions, police misconduct, and that
1: mm-hmm,
0: sort of thing. And
1: mm-hmm.
0: And maybe the perception is that the officer was acting actually with a degree of intent. That's not negligence. And the law only permits the suit against the government entity for negligence.
1: Exactly.
0: The employee really was crazed, mm-hmm. totally acting outside the bounds of his normal responsibilities, mm-hmm. then only he would be responsible, not the government entity.
1: Right, and those are facts that we just don't know. We are operating off of just the limited information we have in this news article. But going back to a little fact that was mentioned in the article, I want to try to flip it the mm-hmm. other way here. We're putting on our city attorney hat for mm-hmm. a moment. There was information about the woman being more out into the roadway than the other people that were sleeping
0: mm-hmm.
1: there. And it makes me think of comparative
0: oh, yes.
1: fault.
0: No, right. Right.
1: Under the new law that we now
0: yeah,
1: have with the greater than 50% rule, where you no longer
0: yes.
1: have a claim.
0: Yes, I would say
1: so
0: that.
1: So how do you feel about that if you put on your city attorney hat?
0: Yeah, I really, because of course I always have the other hat on. No, but that's a very good point because, and honestly, you look at something like this, it's an interesting argument because there's zero doubt that actually that the person that was sleeping in the alleyway is
1: mm-hmm.
0: well more than 50% responsible,
1: yeah.
0: if not
1: yeah.
0: arguably
1: you just,
0: completely.
1: You just don't sleep in the
0: yeah,
1: alley.
0: No, and
1: yeah.
0: but On the other hand, yeah, if that person isn't really especially competent, which is likely because they wouldn't be sleeping in the middle, you know, right. maybe they're passed out drunk or whatever it is, the person is not competent, really, you know.
1: Right.
0: Yeah, so I do think it really boils down to the level of knowledge that was had about that particular location. Mm-hmm. If it really, you know, even if it was just a general thing, I think it's going to be difficult.
1: Yeah, that's obviously a big factor. I think that's going to tug on a lot of people's is the fact that he left.
0: But as you point out, maybe he didn't know.
1: And that's my biggest question is, my goodness, he's scratching your head. Like, did he even realize that he had hit this woman?
0: Yeah.
1: So, to not only go over her and then allegedly come back over her and then leave, to me that sounds like a person that had no idea. I don't know.
0: And honestly, it's part of this. So these are the things that it's what makes law so interesting because, you know, it's each case is totally different. And mm-hmm. obviously in this scenario, again, it's hard for me to believe that a person, I mean, maybe he was having some various issues. Maybe he has sleep apnea and doesn't sleep well. Maybe he's got things that are not making him very cognitively aware.
1: Yeah.
0: Maybe those are all things that the county or the city should have also been staying up to date on. You know, it could be any number of things, but something probably did impair his level of awareness. Because, again, I mean, it's...
1: I don't see any mention in the article of the time of day. So that I don't know either. So I don't know if this is...
0: 6:30?
1: 6:30 in the morning.
0: So it's still dark?
1: Still quite early. So this is in the, you know, probably the beginning, the first part of his shift. You know, maybe that has some factor to it that he's not quite, you know, fully there. He's just starting out his day. But I don't know. I just feel like some of our listeners may be thinking, there's someone sleeping in the alley. How does she have a case? You know, and
0: right. There's some problems with it.
1: There's problems.
0: It's such an egregious event, and that it's it does speak of how does it happen.
1: And how? But there's also the question of how do you run over someone allegedly twice and not know it?
0: And I have to say, I was kind of assuming, and I'd have to think about how dark it is now at 6:30.
1: At 6:30.
0: If it's at all twilight,
1: depends
0: you should be able to see.
1: Yeah.
0: But I mean,
1: if it's dark, we're on the radio, so you can't see pictures. But the alley is—it's kind of dark.
0: Yeah,
1: I saw.
0: That would to me that I was kind of hearing it as being very early and still, you know, not sunrise. You know, so yeah. But that would make a big difference, obviously, too, because if it's really dark, you can't see. But if it's lighter, then it's like, you know.
1: Yeah, very, very much a big tragedy. And again, I think we're going to see how this plays out. And I think there's just a lot of facts that we don't know. And it's sad on both sides. You know, I have a sympathy for both the driver and the family of the decedent. You know, you just very terrible to hear those kinds of things happening in the news. And then the next article is not any better. we went from bad to more bad, I guess.
0: Couldn't believe it would happen here in Clearwater.
1: You know, and it's the thing of it is, I had heard about it, and I thought, you know, a lot of sheriffs and things had kind of made some commotion about it, like, don't come here with this kind of thing, and then yet, here again, it happens here locally. So we're talking about the teen takeover. Right. So this has been all over the news. Even before this happened, I know that Sheriff Grady Judge in Polk County had been doing press conferences telling people that it's not acceptable. It's not going to happen. And then unfortunately, just over the weekend here in Clearwater Beach, it happens. So multiple arrests after teen takeover at Clearwater Beach. The story basically goes that Clearwater police are investigating a shooting that happened at Clearwater Beach on Sunday evening just off of Coronado Drive near Pier 60. Police say that this was a planned event that they have basically deemed these teen takeovers that erupted into violence. There was a 17-year-old who was shot and injured and taken to the hospital. After the shooting, police say that several fights broke out in the area, and according to the Clearwater police, there were hundreds of teens at the beach that evening. Many disturbances, including fights, happened near that Pier 60 area just after 5 o'clock. The article was later updated to show that at the time, no suspect had been arrested, but I think I had heard maybe today in some news thing that I was listening to, did they get somebody? Have you heard about it? They did.
2: One 16-year-old.
1: Yeah, they do have a suspect now in custody. So I thought that this was not current because there is someone now in custody who's also a teenager, a minor. It's believed that many of those involved in Sunday's event came from outside of the Clearwater area. From what they're saying, it looks like Hillsborough County, Polk County, and many other locations kind of converged into the Clearwater Beach area.
0: But they didn't go to Polk County because Sheriff, you know who.
1: He definitely said not to come here. Yeah.
2: Kid's residence was in Polk County.
0: Yeah.
1: Oh.
0: The actual suspect that... Oh, wow.
1: Yeah.
0: That's interesting.
1: Okay. So, yeah, they listened to their sheriff, but they came over here. So, of the multiple people that were detained for investigative purposes... one is facing criminal charges. There was a teen from Brandon who was also charged with obstructing or resisting an officer without violence, some unlawful carrying of a concealed firearm. This is a 17-year-old. And possession of a firearm by a minor under the age of 18. This particular teen ran from the scene of the shooting and was detained shortly thereafter. The shooting victim apparently remains hospitalized, but is expected to be okay.
0: Oh, good.
1: And that was at the time this article was written, so I don't know what his status is right now. From what we see, teen takers have been happening across the country, so it's not just here locally. But Deputy Police Chief Michael Wellick said that the behavior won't be tolerated here in Clearwater. This was the first weekend of summer break at Clearwater Beach, and he wants everyone to be very, very clear to anyone who plans to come here and plans to engage in that kind of behavior. Don't do it. If you do, your trip to the beach will end up to be a trip to jail. So it looks like 22 teens were arrested after the takeover. And then there's been some others, they said, in Curtis Hickson Park in Tampa. That resulted in multiple arrests. And then there was one in Icon Park in Orlando back in late April, where two deputies were injured while trying to break up fights. 9 teens between the ages of 13 and 16 were arrested. My question is, where are the parents? Where are the parents? So, with that being said, of course, we are looking at this from a civil lens, if you will. But there's a lot going on here. So we have a shooting of a minor that was shot by a minor, allegedly, as a result of this big gathering. So we have Clearwater Beach. We've got businesses, restaurants. Pier 60 is obviously a huge tourist attraction. So when something like this happens, where someone is injured or in this case shot in a public place like this, what liability or responsibility do we have for the businesses or for the government entity, you know?
0: Yeah, I think unfortunately, in a setting like this, it's a law enforcement function and they didn't appear to be prepared for it, is what it sounds like. And, you know, we haven't had anything quite like that, but they've had these events going on down in South Florida that, and the spring breaks have been not here so much, but in South Florida they've had major issues. But so again,
1: I think these kinds of things do happen in other places. Like even in my generation, you'd hear about this stuff in Miami or South Beach, and they had shut it down and they had kind of kept a lot of this from happening, but you're not really here in Clearwater.
0: No, and that's right. And so that's, and I think now. So let's imagine, because they're really kind of congregating on the beach. It's not like they're going to a particular business. But if you had, for example, a situation, imagine a hotel, like I could imagine down in South Florida or something, that is opening itself up to have people come. Now, these are kids. They shouldn't, you know, shouldn't be drinking or anything.
1: Right.
0: But say that they were being hosted. And you know that there's going to be a large number of people and that there have been issues, then you start to build a case or argument for security responsibilities of some establishment. I don't really actually see that here, though, because it sounds like it just had a bunch of people that congregate on the beach, and what the heck is some business supposed to do?
1: And so this isn't like, you know, an organized event, like a festival or – some sort of expo where it's pre-planned, there's permitting, there's all these sorts of things and measures that are to be in place. This is some informal gathering that maybe not foreseeable for the business owners and restaurant owners and things like that, or even the city in this case.
0: Yeah, I think they obviously didn't get it because...
1: they didn't get the memo.
0: Right. No, because this is such a tragedy for all the kids involved.
1: Yeah.
0: Now, you mentioned the parents. So with minor children, which that's even more outrageous than anything, isn't it, really, that there'd be minors that would be...
1: Yeah, that's actually a comment we got on our Facebook Live. So this person, Sina D, says parents need to be held accountable as well. So if we're talking, let's think of it this way. So there's obviously someone who was shot and injured. Let's say this individual is now looking to pursue a claim. Is there an avenue for negligent supervision here of parents who have teens who are essentially running wild and they have guns, apparently? Concealed weapons in there, causing this kind of harm. Is there anything that can be made against the actual parents? Not criminally, obviously.
0: We're talking civil. It's criminally, they could potentially, but it would have to be rooted in actual knowledge based on prior acts of the type of conduct we're talking about.
1: Okay.
0: I mean, I think the parent...
1: Explain what do you mean by
0: Well,
1: that?
0: I think it's, now, having said that, the way these kids acted, there probably is some knowledge of this, but if you know that your child, certainly if you know that they have a firearm, you should take some responsibility, obviously, but I think there have been some cases around the country where parents have been held responsible in different settings, but you do have to have some foreknowledge that the parent should have known. Mm-hmm. Now, so I don't know. And then, of course, to sue the person, this is, really you have to have a person that would have assets that
1: some
0: could respond to
1: means,
0: a judgment
1: yeah.
0: or, insurance, which, it's very, because it's going to be failing to exercise their responsibility over their child, but it's not going to be easy in this setting. We'd have to, as we say all the time, everything is very fact-specific. To me, all I really know is kind of what you read and what I sort of heard, and saw some pictures. So it just seemed like it's almost like a riot-type situation.
1: Almost,
0: Not quite, but almost.
1: And so I don't know, and maybe someone that's listening to our feed may know, I don't know how these kids organize these things, because obviously they're getting the word out somehow.
0: Yeah, it must be some type of meetup or some type of thing.
1: So I don't know if this is... social media and
0: now that might be an interesting idea. That's one area that more responsibility needs to be assigned. So let's imagine that it's some app that you're much younger than me. You'd be closer to knowing, but even you don't know.
1: Not in this case.
0: But some app that is helping kids to organize these types of gatherings, which are not just social gatherings, really, and particularly as, every time it's reported.
1: What we got?
2: That's how it was circulated.
1: Okay, so this makes sense. So they're circulating these flyers on, it looks like social media posts, so maybe this is like Instagram or Facebook, and so they're coordinating the meetups, and this is looks like it's a flyer that says Clearwater Beach Link Up, May 31st, Clearwater Beach Aftermath, so they're promoting these as they're like parties and social gatherings. So my question to you is going to be, if this stuff is circulating, this is, Ed found this, our producer, this isn't like a Largo Clearwater Happenings type group, it looks like. So if this kind of stuff is circulating all around social media, it's in local groups, the kids are finding out about it somehow, does that shift the notice component of it or the foreseeability component of it? If the word is getting out and it's circulating, do the business owners or the city, the police department somehow have a duty to say, hey, we see this is coming and we need to beef up our security?
0: Well, I think we would, I would certainly say that the police department does, but that's not something we're going to be able to bring a claim against mm-hmm. them for, because you really are not at liberty to sue the police for failing to enforce the law, mm-hmm. so to speak. So, and these are planning level things. So these are things that they do have mm-hmm. responsibility for, but not really civil liability usually. Right. It would be an unusual set of circumstances. The businesses, you'd have to know a lot more about how this went down, because, I mean, obviously this, people are...
1: Yeah, so our comments that they post a lot on TikTok, Instagram, mm-hmm. private groups, and their close friends, so they get the word out.
0: They get the word out, media. And then you get tons of people there, and then obviously now it's public knowledge maybe they do this without these incidents, but obviously there have been a lot of incidents because mm-hmm. we've heard about it all over our state now and in other areas. So, I don't know really. Again, you could look at parental responsibility.
1: One of these looks like it's an actual, promoter of some kind. so it makes
0: me
1: wonder.
0: I'd like to know a lot more about that.
1: If they're capitalizing off of this, we know that their crowds are coming. So we might as well market to them.
2: There's some sort of link-up party afterwards, it says.
1: Yeah.
2: In Tampa, and if you notice, it's cash only.
1: Yeah. Mm-hmm. So it makes me think about event organizers who know that these influx of teenagers are coming and they're capitalizing off of it. They're organizing events. To me, that's slightly different mm-hmm. than what we were talking about at the beach, where this is like a, unforeseeable thing. If, in fact, these things are being promoted and capitalized on, and then we have these kind of violence breakout, does that change your evaluation on foreseeability or liability?
0: Right. And in terms of local business establishments,
1: sure.
0: you're saying?
1: If they're our listeners can't see the flyer, but it looks like some sort of party or club promotion that's the Clearwater Beach Aftermath link up. And then they're promoting this party. It's a cash,
0: mm-hmm.
1: Girls get in for cheaper.
0: So is it at a particular location or is it?
1: It is, but I don't know what it is. It just has the address. I don't know if it's a bar or a restaurant. I don't know.
0: Yeah.
1: So I'd have to Google the address.
0: Yeah. But I do think, so that would, because now you're kind of suggesting things that create a possibility that someone who was organizing this, who certainly has a duty to exercise mm-hmm. reasonable care, mm-hmm. Is exercising actually zero care mm-hmm. In how mm-hmm. this is handled. Because I would think that that would potentially create more of a path of responsibility, because I didn't realize that it was to any real degree organized. But that starts
1: to
0: look
1: like there is a lot that was going on as far as the promoting of it.
0: Mm-hmm.
1: So with that being said, if we're talking about areas, again, this is something that's obviously does not happen here in Clearwater Beach area, but let's take it back to areas like South Beach or Miami or Panama, the bigger spring mm-hmm. break areas where you know that these people are coming, they come every year, and that let's say these types of crime breaks out, there's fights, it just happens all the time. You have this level of, prior incident and pre-existing problems, but they allow these events to continue to happen year after year. If that were the case, does that change anything as far as the analysis with prior crime?
0: Definitely could. Mm-hmm. I mean, that Florida did pass several more restrictive laws several years ago on premise security and to try to give business owners and operators a way to protect themselves if they follow certain preventive measures, and it might be lighting in a parking lot mm-hmm. or it might be security guards, which something like this actually suggests if you are in any way participating in allowing people coming to enjoy this event, I do think there would certainly be an argument about if you know what this is about, then maybe there is an argument that you do need to have security, some way to control the way people are behaving and try to avoid the kind of things we saw. So that, and it's the organizational character of this that starts to open that up as something that would be looked at.
1: Absolutely. Now, we're going to talk about this note more next week as well with a criminal defense lawyer. He is a former prosecutor, and he now does criminal defense work. And so we're going to get his perspective on these teen takeovers as well. I think he'll have an interesting take on it. But before we go, I do want to touch on this last article while we have time, because I think this is interesting too, especially in the summertime. We have a lot more teen drivers on the road. I think they're, you know, parents are at work. They allow the kids to have their keys and they're driving their friends around and things happen. So I wanted to talk to you about this last case involving a 15-year-old driver. Apparently in Clearwater recently, there was a 15-year-old driver driving at a high rate of speed who crashed his car into a home in Clearwater late last Tuesday night. According to the Florida Highway Patrol, he was in a Dodge Durango, 15 years old, and was traveling northbound on South Martin Luther King Jr. Avenue when he lost control of the car. The teen departed the roadway near Hall Street. He struck multiple traffic control devices and utility fixtures before entering the property that was located on South Martin Luther King Jr. Avenue, hitting the home and a vehicle that was at the home. The couple who lived there in the home, thankfully, were not injured, but they tell 8 on Your Side News that speeding on that avenue is a regularly occurring problem. And they have gone to, I guess, Pinellas County leaders to try to consider installing speed bumps and other traffic calming measures on that road to prevent future issues like what they experienced. Because they said they get racers on that street all the time. And they just want the neighborhood to be a little bit safer. Fortunately, the teen himself suffered non-life-threatening injuries and was transported to a nearby hospital. So we have one of those stories is like a nightmare for any homeowner.
0: Oh, yes.
1: and then we have a speeding teenager who arguably may not even have a valid driver's license.
0: Right. You have to wonder what the situation is because he is 15.
1: Right. So how does that play out when you have a child who's a minor? Are we looking at the parents? Are we looking at the child? How does that work?
0: No, we're certainly looking at the parents. And I guess they don't say whether, you know, who's the owner of the car. Is it the parent's car that the child has taken? Yeah. And so there would be responsibility there. Did the child take the car and the parents didn't know?
1: But yeah, that's very true.
0: You know, but what efforts were made to secure the car so that that wouldn't happen, since it would appear that this young man not ready to be driving on his own.
1: Right, absolutely. So assuming the parent is the owner of the vehicle, then we have a parent who's responsible here for
0: it. Right, like and of course that is, like, you know, as we've talked many times about, a vehicle is considered a dangerous instrumentality, which it obviously is, and that consideration under the law means that if you allow someone to drive your vehicle, you are responsible if they act negligently. So sometimes what happens, obviously, and it could be in this situation, maybe the kid took the keys and nobody knew, but then there are all sorts of issues about how that could occur. Because if you have not given consent, that, you know, it's different. But if it's your child, you know, you're going to be responsible.
1: Right, exactly. And typically, do you see insurance companies handling cases like these any differently than they normally would when it's involving a minor child, or maybe even a child who has no driver's license or maybe has a learner's permit, but they weren't in a vehicle with someone with a license? Do you see that affecting the claims at all?
0: Now, I haven't personally. What are you thinking about with that?
1: No, I just wonder if people should be aware of, you know, the impact of, because to me, I don't think it really has much, of someone driving a vehicle that is not licensed. I think a lot of people have passionate thoughts about, oh, this person didn't even have a license, and I think they find it to be more egregious, and that there should be more that can be made about that issue.
0: Right. No, I don't think so much.
1: Happen,
0: no, I don't think so much there. Now, I mean, I think here is going to be, rooted in the child, how did this child shouldn't have been driving, because most likely the parent is going to say, well, I had no idea, I wouldn't say, because certainly we do see situations where people do not have a valid driver's license. It's not a good thing.
1: It's not a good thing, but we see it often.
0: Right.
1: And it doesn't necessarily have a huge impact.
0: Yeah, because the issue is the negligence, and that in and of itself doesn't have anything to do with that, unless the person doesn't know how to drive, and then that it matters. Yeah.
1: So cases like this can still move forward, even if it's a minor child behind the wheel who didn't have a valid license. You still want to give us a call. There's still claims that can be made against the parents and the vehicle
0: and
1: owners.
0: As you can tell, there's a whole lot to it. Every situation is so different.
1: Definitely. So that's our show for tonight. We hope you enjoyed it. There was quite the shocking and sensational story. So share it with friends, family, follow us on the podcast platforms. We will see you back next Tuesday with FLA Law live on the radio. Folks, thanks for joining us, and we'll see you next week. Thanks, Lori.
0: Thank you.
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5: Is scrapped. I'm Lisa LaSera, Fox News. Acting Attorney General Todd Blanche announcing a $1.8 billion fund meant to compensate political allies of President Trump is not moving forward. The announcement coming during a hearing on Capitol Hill.
6: Acting Attorney General Todd Blanche didn't talk in his opening statement about the $1.8 billion compensation fund, of which payouts have been paused by a federal judge. The subcommittee's ranking member, Grace Meng, pressed Blanche to give Americans a final decision.
7: And I think they would love to be reassured that this fund will not progress.
8: I'm telling you it's not. I guess I'm not sure. I'm not trying to be flippant with you. I'm just saying I'm telling you it's not.
6: The fund got pushback from Democrats and from many Republicans as well. GOP members said they needed assurances the fund would be ended before moving ahead with securing immigration enforcement funding.
5: Fox's Gernal Scott. The U.S. military says it's fired a missile to stop another oil tanker trying to reach an Iranian port in violation of the blockade. As President Trump pushes back against reports that talks between the U.S. and Iran have broken down.
9: President Trump posting on Truth Social, quote, "The conversations between us have been going on continuously, including 4 days ago, 3 days ago, 2 days ago, 1 day ago, and today. Where they lead, one never knows." Iranian state media reported that Iranian peace negotiators would cut off communications with the U.S. unless there was a ceasefire in southern Lebanon between Israeli and Iranian-backed Hezbollah forces.
5: Fox's Max Gordon in Tel Aviv. This is Secretary of State Marco Rubio tells the Senate panel he's optimistic the nuclear talks with Iran will resume with one condition.
10: They have to commit to their willingness to do that. For example, they have to commit to say, we will dispose of the enriched uranium. And the question now is, what are the mechanisms by which we do so?
5: America is listening to Fox News.
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2: It's Off the Table. I'm Lisa Lucera, Fox News. The Trump administration is scrapping plans to create a $1.8 billion fund meant to compensate allies of the president. Acting Attorney General Todd Blanche made the announcement during a Capitol Hill hearing.
3: The reasons for the fund, I think, remain as important as they were before, but we are not moving forward with the fund.
2: This coming one day after the Justice Department said it would put the fund on hold to comply with a court order. Both Democrats and some Republicans have expressed concern over the lack of oversight, as well as the potential for payouts to people who took part in the Capitol riot. The U.S. military says it fired a missile to stop another oil tanker trying to reach an Iranian port in violation of the blockade. As President Trump denies, peace talks with Iran have broken down. Primaries today in a half dozen states. In Los Angeles, they're casting ballots for mayor.
4: In the Los Angeles mayoral race, Democratic incumbent Karen Bass is fighting to keep her job, pushing back on claims that California's largest city has deteriorated under her watch. She's locked in a tight race with former reality TV star Spencer Pratt, who has gained popularity and outraised Bass in a last-minute push, highlighting the hot-button issues but offering little detail on exactly how he'd fix them. Progressive Councilwoman Nithya Raman, running to the left of Bass, rounds out the top three.
2: Fox's Jonathan Hunt in Los Angeles. California also weighing in who should succeed Governor Gavin Newsom, who's term limited. U.S. House race is also on the ballot. Voters also casting ballots in New Mexico, New Jersey, Iowa, Montana, and South Dakota. Former New York State Trooper Christopher Baldner sentenced to at least 2.5 years in prison after he rammed his vehicle into an SUV during a high-speed chase leading to the death of an 11-year-old girl. 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
10: Is he dead?
8: 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Dead drunk.
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14: What do you think, boss? 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
10: Oh, Papa, please let me go with him. I just want a chance to be somebody. A real whorehouse?
13: Dear Ma, I've been meaning to write, but Uncle Red and I have been real busy. Don't worry, we've been staying out of trouble. I'm keeping Uncle Red from drinking, and we've been staying out of honky-tonks.

0: for working real hard. 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
0: Thanks, Ma, for letting me go with Uncle Red. We're learning a lot about each other. Uncle Red's teaching me to be somebody.
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0: 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Good evening, Edward. How are you?
1: Good evening. Just fine.
0: It's hot and muggy, and air conditioning's working fine.
1: Yep.
0: Yeah, that's the most important thing. Okay. So we got a great show for you now. We have a very, very, very, very special guest tonight. So I'm looking forward to having this gentleman being on the show here in a few minutes. What did I do today? Well, let's see. Last weekend, normally I go to car shows and stuff. I didn't do much. I kind of tinkered around this coming weekend. But let me go over what's going on. So obviously, if you want to know where all the car shows are, you go to flacarshows.com. Now, Eyes on Design, which we had some people on talking about that last week. And that's that big show that takes place at the Edsel Ford Estate. And it includes – and it's always Father's Day. And it includes many of the top designers between – that worked for the big three, Ford, GM, and Chrysler. And some other people from involved in the automobile world. So that is on Father's Day, which is the 21st of this month. Oh, yeah. Sumter Swap Meets this weekend for all you parts junkies. That's up there. Google SumterSwapMeet.com. That's up in Brooksville. Well, Brooksville, 75, Brooksville, somewhere around in there, and 50. 24-Hour Le Mans is next weekend. Carlisle Ford, or the Ford Nationals in Carlisle. I keep missing it. Every year I get invited to that. No different than I get invited to the Eyes on Design. Been invited there many, many, many years. And This year, it's on my to-do list. And Carlisle Ford was also on my to-do list, but other things interceded. And then, of course, it's also why, if you're up in Detroit, it's the 100-year anniversary of Pontiac, which, be kind of cool if they brought that back. That's a discussion we talk about all the time. The manufacturers, they did away with Pontiac, they did away with Oldsmobile, and a lot of it's because they had overlapping models, I think, and because the politicians and all the people that aren't paying attention let all this foreign junk in the country, and it's basically diluted. I'm not sure what the right word would be, but it diluted the market and basically kind of killed the car market because Americans weren't on their game as far as building cars. Now we're worried about SUVs and trucks because those imports, I guess that's a polite way and politically correct way, not that I'm politically correct, of saying that they're basically – kind of trying to overtake the market. The last thing we need is more electric cars. And obviously, Ferrari just made a big boo-boo this past week when they announced their whatever that thing is. People say it looks like a Nissan Leaf. It's just butt ugly. And the stock dropped. Word got out. Right now, probably Enzo's spinning around in his coffin. But that didn't go over too well. So everybody, Ford, GM, Chrysler, Volvo, everybody, Ferrari, Jaguar, Porsche, they've all experimented with it, thought it would be the great thing, and Jaguar basically set the example, and it just went And so that company's pretty much ruined. And we talked about that last week on the show when we had Glenn on the show. But anyway, so I'm not going to get into that. I'm not going to labor that. But I will say that we're here and we talk about vintage cars. We really don't get into the new stuff. I don't even really like talking about the new stuff because I don't really identify with the new stuff. I mean, it's, they're basically – and they're so sophisticated now that – and we will do a segment sometime later this year on where the automobile industry is going technology-wise and everything like that because you're basically driving a computer. The old days we had real cars, analog cars, mechanical cars, and you could do stuff. In fact, this afternoon I had to run down to St. Pete to Bob's Lawnmowers down there on 49th Street. I've known Bob for a long time. I had to get him to fix my auger. Turns out that at some point in time something happened to the flywheel and now I got to replace it. But neither here nor there. It's getting fixed. But while I was down there, back in the old days, my shop was on 66th Street, Nostalgic Auto, and I had West Coast Auto Salvage up on Hercules. So what I would do is I would drive around and hit the back alleys, particularly if I was in St. Pete. And it used to be a lot of fun to cruise the back alleys because I was in my truck and I could kind of somehow see over some of the fence line And but if you drive, if it's a picket fence or a fence, if you go a certain speed, there's always like a little air gap, and it's kind of like, you know, the old, I forget what they call those movies that you just kind of wound, and it was just like the pages, it kind of went by real quick, and then every page had the same drawing. It might have been Mickey Mouse or something like that, and then, but he just moved his arm a little bit here, and it actually looked like it was in motion. Okay, so back in the old days, I used to find a lot of really cool old cars. I just, for giggles, on my way back to the studio, I just kind of like hit a lot of the back roads and the alleys that I used to. Just had the urge to do it. And yeah, there was still some old junk there, as usual. But we're talking 90s, late 90s, late 80s, garbage, some of the early 2000s cars that are already just junk.

0: the wires, strip the computers out of it, strip the batteries. I mean, if the computers have any value, if you want to sit there and kind of try to shake out all the gold and all the silver, you know, you might be able to do that. And there might be a pinch or two of – a smidge of two, as they say, of copper in there. But nonetheless, nothing of significance. So it was really depressing. It's just not like the old days. You know, even when you drive the countryside, you don't really – not a lot of stuff out there. Speaking of driving, go online. Mark, if you're listening, you can call in. But there's on the 7th, leaving from Spring Hill all the way up to Cedar Key, and I don't know which group it is, but there's a group, and I guess there's a cruise. And you drive, you leave, everybody, like something like 50, 60, 70 cars, maybe 100 cars. I don't know how many it is. But they're basically taking a cruise up to Cedar Key, which is kind of cool. Now, hopefully they got enough places, and there's a lot of restaurants up there. Cedar Key is pretty cool, and it got pretty much killed when the storm came through there, but it's been all revitalized and revamped and looking really, really, really good. And it's old Florida. And that drive out to Cedar Key from US 19, I've done it many, many, many times, is pretty cool drive. It's very windy. It might be 10 miles, 15 miles. I'm not sure exactly what it is. Maybe it's even 20 miles. I'm not sure. But it's a nice drive. So go to Facebook or Google it somewhere. And I should have known the name, but I meant to look it up, but I didn't. My bad. Anyway, on that note, Edward is going to fire up the stereo here. And the movie was kind of a hint of the nature of the guest. This song is definitely a clue as to who our guest is going to be. So stick around. This is a little a vintage 70s song, Swamp Witch. Hey, you're tuned into Nostalgia Radio and Cars Don't Touch That Dial. We'll be right back.
1: Hang thick from the cypress trees like sausage on a smokehouse wall, where the swamp is alive with a thousand eyes, and all of them watching you. Stay off the track of Haddishack in the back of the black bike.

mosquitoes and the fever grabbed the town like a fist. 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Some said the plague was brought by Hattie. There was talk of a hanging too.

0: dark and dawn.
1: Hi there, this is Tommy Rowe. You can hear all of my hits on Nostalgic Radio and Cars. It's Jam Up and Jelly Tight.
2: Okay, we're back, and it's time to introduce our very special guest for the evening, Florida's own national recording artist, singer-songwriter. I'm delighted to welcome to the show this evening, Jim Stafford. Jim, how are you this evening?
3: Well, I'm doing pretty good. Yeah, doing pretty good. How are you doing?
2: I'm doing pretty good. Hey, I got to ask you. Okay, so you're originally from where? Winter Haven, right? Lakeland area, Winter Haven?
3: Yeah, I grew up in Eloise. And I headed out to California and all that, and did some television and had a lot of fun. And then now I'm back in Florida, taking it easy.
2: How you doing? I'm doing good. Okay, I got to ask you a question. Okay, so when you were growing up in Eloise, okay. Now, Winter Haven back in the day was known for Cypress Gardens, right? If I remember correctly, or right around the corner there?
3: Absolutely.
2: Okay. So, as when you were growing up, and you know, you obviously, you know, when for those of us that are kids, you know, we're always influenced by somebody. So, and you have this amazing musical talent. So, who are the people that were really instrumental in getting you involved in music? From what I understand, I think your father, both your parents were kind of musically inclined. Your dad was a musician, played banjo and stuff, right?
3: Well, my dad was a guitar player, but he

0: he worked in the dry cleaning business and found finally wound up with his own dry cleaners. And, you know, that's an honest book. He did it his whole life.
1: But his musical influences, or his playing, that kind of got you involved in playing the guitar and the banjo and some of the other string instruments that you play, right?
0: Yeah. It was very common for him to sit on the side of the bed at night and play his guitar. And he just had a simple acoustic guitar, and he played the he played the same stuff every single night. It almost was like him playing himself to sleep. It was similar that he went right to bed after he after he played his guitar for a while. He'd have a regular day, he'd play his guitar, he'd go to bed and go to sleep. That was it.
1: So how old were you when you picked up the guitar?
0: I would say, probably seriously would be early teens. I'd say maybe 12, 13, somewhere around in there. I wasn't a real young kid when I started playing. I was finishing the sixth grade, and somehow a friend of mine was playing some, and I started kicking around with it a little bit, and the next thing I knew, I was caught up in it, and later. I played my guitar on the Ted Mac Amateur Hour.
1: The Ted Mac Amateur. Wow, that's an oldie.
0: That's an oldie if there ever was one.
1: Really? Now, how did that come about?
0: Well, I got to where I could play pretty good, and I saw an opportunity, and when the Ted Mac people were in the area, and so I auditioned and got on the Ted Mac amateur hour, and I sincerely lost. There's no question about it. I lost.
1: Now, you mentioned that you had a friend that played guitar, and you played guitar. Would have that been Kent Lavoie of Lobo fame?
0: Yes, Kent Lavoie. We were in a high school bands together. I should say bands in high school, because we weren't playing in a high school band. We were just in high school playing in a band. You know, there were other people that played it at our school, and they marched around and all dressed up the life.
1: So did you and Kent collaborate back in the day? Because I know you guys both had different styles of music. In fact, that was one of the things I was going to kind of get into is like, so we've had Ray Stevens has been on our show before. And of course, he's, you know, most famous for, you know, his comical songs that he did. And you've done a few of those, and it kind of harkens back to, you know, the Smothers Brothers did that a little bit. So was that more your style, more of a comedic type, storytelling type music that you were writing and playing? And was that kind of like your comfort zone?
0: Yeah, I was trying to be a player, and, I actually got to be pretty good. And, I might have mentioned that I got on the Ted Mac Amateur Hour and lost, but it was an experience at least. And later on, as I got better, I got friendly with the Smothers Brothers and became one of the writers.
1: Really?
0: And that was a hell of a lot of fun.
1: Okay, so that I get. See, that's why I kind of was like when I watched, you know, Tom and Dick do their thing a little bit. Your style is a little bit like that too. So you basically kind of originated that style for Tom and Dick then, as a writer, right?
0: Well, yeah, I was a writer on the show for a while, but I got to tell you that they already had that.
1: Okay,
0: they had that whole deal that they did back their little back and forth, which I thought was brilliant. By the way, the way that the two of those guys operated, it was the smart one and the dumb one, which is not unusual. And Tommy was the dumb one, and I'm telling you, they did that for quite a while. They were getting up into some age. And we're still doing it.
1: Go ahead.
0: Oh, that was about it. What were you going to say?
1: I was going to say, so then after you left the Smothers Brothers, where did you go from there?
0: I think I went out on my own. I got into the record business and had some successful records.
1: Okay.
0: Let me think of what I had.
1: Well, I just played Swamp Witch, which was that one of your early songs?
0: I think that was the first one. And then I had another one called, let's see, hold on.
1: Spiders and Snakes. We can't forget that one.
0: Oh, you know better than me, yeah. Swamp Witch and Spiders and Snakes.
1: Wildwood Weed. Yeah,
0: you need to come over here. I need some help.
1: Okay, I can do that. And then Wildwood Weed, which you actually sang on Hee Haw, if I remember correctly, right? You did that one on Hee Haw once.
0: Yeah, I did. Yeah.
1: And then Cal Patty.
0: And I was a writer. I'm very proud of saying that I was a writer on the Smothers Brothers show, too.
1: Okay. All right. How about, did you do any writing on Hee Haw?
0: No.
1: No?
0: Didn't do any writing on Hee Haw. I didn't know they had any writing.
1: Okay. Wait a minute. We have to tell everybody that, by the way, for all my listeners that are tuned in right now, this is the real live Jim Stafford, you know, of Smiders and Snakes fame, by the way. And Jim, you're going to be appearing this weekend. Is it in Plant City at the Ritz Theater?
0: I think it's in Winter Haven.
1: Or Winter Haven?
0: Winter Haven, yeah. Okay. I'm playing there.
1: So tell us a little bit about it. Give yourself a little plug here. Tell everybody what they can kind of expect. You're going to be singing and talking and sharing stories, right?
0: Yeah. Singing, talking, and sharing stories, and also playing my guitar.
1: Playing your guitar, okay. So now, wait a minute. So you play the guitar, and you play...
0: I'm a decent player, yeah.
1: You're pretty good. Yeah, you're not bad. Okay.
0: well, thank you so much.
1: Yeah. I think...
0: I still had to point that out, though.
1: No, that's good. So the guitar, the banjo, and do you play the fiddle, too?
0: No. The guitar is really the main deal.
1: Okay.
0: Yeah.
1: We were talking earlier, and I your rendition besides all the other, I mean, and no fooling around here. I mean, your talent as far as playing a guitarist, you know, you rank up there with Chet Atkins, Roy Clark, Glenn Campbell. I mean, those are, and in fact, you did a thing with Roy Clark.
0: Yeah, I know those guys, and you named off some really good players.
1: Well, you're every bit as good as those guys, but I was going to say that there's the YouTube video you playing, and you're kind of clowning around, but you're still playing it. Classical Gas, which is one of my favorite songs out of the 60s. That, like you said, was a very, very difficult song to play, and you play that flawlessly.
0: Thank you very much. It is a difficult song to get from one end to the other.
1: And the writer of that song, Mason, what was his name? Mason Williams. Yeah, you actually knew him, didn't you?
0: Yeah, I did. And he was another one of these people that is just really crisp and smart and was a good writer and a hell of a good guy.
1: Who, besides, Chet Atkins, which we mentioned earlier. Who were some of the musical influences? Now, not counting your dad, you know, who kind of got you into this a little bit, but who were some of the other musical influences in your life as you're growing up, and that you actually had a chance to experience and meet, and were just like, wow, this is I got to pinch myself.
0: It's kind of
1: like me talking to you right now. I'm actually talking. I got to pinch myself. I'm talking to Jim Stafford, and I used to listen to him on the radio all the time in the 70s. By the way, I still have the car with the same radio in it that I used to listen to you back in the 70s, just so you know that.
0: Oh, my God.
1: Yep. I just dated myself. But anyway, go ahead. I'm sorry.
0: Yeah. Well, you know, I was raised in a little town called Eloise, Florida, and I was sitting out on the porch one day, and I looked across the street, and there was a guy out there with a bright red acoustic guitar across the street from me, and I went, "Oh my God, what is this?" And as it turned out, he was a guy that had got the thing overseas when he was in the army, and brought it back into the States. And I'd never seen a guitar quite like it. And to this day, it was just a stunning red guitar. And from that day on, I started playing guitar.
1: And then...
0: I should add, in the beginning, it was just horrible. it takes forever to really, really play a guitar well at all.
1: Well, you know, it's interesting that you mentioned that, because we talk about this all the time, because I started when I was a kid, but I didn't stick with it. But really what it boils down to is practicing and then having someone to practice with, right? I mean, that makes a big difference.
0: Yeah. I did a lot of solo guitar playing because I got into comedy and all of that, and I got to working with the Smothers Brothers, and just had the best time out in L.A. that anybody could ever have. I went on the road with the boys, too, and that was a lot of fun. And along the way, I picked up a few songs and wrote a few songs. I had a couple of hits. And so I'm pretty pleased with myself. I don't think I burned the house down. Well, actually, I shouldn't say that, because I set up my house on fire one time accidentally. But anyhow, I don't know how I got to that.
1: So let's talk a little bit more about Florida. Now, for our listeners, in case you didn't know this, but Jim, besides, you know, he was from Winter Haven, or the Eloise, a little town over there in the Lakeland area,
0: right?
1: Polk County, basically.
0: Exactly.
1: So, but you actually used to come over here to Clearwater, because actually the first time I saw you live – and I don't remember if you had any of your hits out yet, but you used to play at the Clearwater Beach Hilton, Stan Musial, and the Biggies. Okay, we had the Frog Pond downstairs, and we had the Glass Frog upstairs, and you used to perform there, and I actually saw you there.
0: Absolutely, and those were great days. I just loved playing over there, and I'd play in the Frog Pond. And sometimes they would want me to go up and play in the big deal.
1: The glass house. The glass frog. Well, that's because it was the top floor there. It was windows all the way around, except for where the stage was. That part was always blocked off.
0: Yeah, and I was crazy for playing. I would have played anywhere, anytime. Matter of fact, I wound up at one point on the Ted Mack Amateur Hour.
1: You did? No kidding.
0: Yeah, lost, but I did.
1: Now, you told me too that you played at a couple places down in Sarasota. You kind of played up and down the beaches, right?
0: Yeah, played a lot of beaches, and I played with other guys. I played with a guy named Kent Lavoie. That might not ring a bell with you, but he recorded under the name of Lobo.
1: Right.
0: He did very well.
1: Yeah, me and you and a dog named Boo.
0: That's him. That's Kent Lavoie.
1: That's Kent Lavoie. Yeah. Well, how's he doing? Is he still around? He's over your way, right?
0: Yeah. He's still around. He's pretty crisp, and he's still a fine player.
1: Jim, what do you consider yourself? I mean, when you first got into the business, did you consider? I mean, obviously you enjoyed comedy and you enjoyed music and you enjoyed writing. Do you consider yourself kind of more of a comedian?
0: One of the people that I think had a great influence on me was Victor Borg, and I just love the way he was able to smoothly go from comedy to being serious and back and all of that. I just loved the way that Victor handled himself. He was a tremendous player, but he was also an excellent comedian.
1: He wasn't from this area, was he, by any chance?
0: I believe he was an Englishman.
1: Englishman. Okay, yeah, that's right. Victor Borg, because I remember seeing him and you're right. He was able to make that transition, be dead serious, and then all of a sudden being comedic at the same time, which is a talent in itself. Yes.
0: It really was. So I felt I got to be around other people that do the kind of stuff that I did. I was a good friend with the Smothers Brothers. As a matter of fact, I was a writing supervisor for the Smothers Brothers Comedy Hour. And that was a hell of a fun thing to do.
1: Uh-huh.
0: Both of them were real talents, Tommy and Dickie. And both of them were easy to talk to. And both of them were, you know, cheerful and fun-loving.
1: Interesting. You were good friends with Chet Atkins. Talk a little bit about Chet Atkins.
0: Well, yeah. I'm one of many, many, many people that are in love with Chet Atkins. Chet was the guy that showed up and showed everybody else how to play and what they ought to be playing and how to just pick up a guitar without necessarily having a band or anything else. And just playing the fire out of it, and he could do that easily. And so could Glenn Campbell. Glenn was a really good guitar player.
1: And now Glenn was initially started out as a sessions musician. I don't know about Roy Clark or some of those guys, but so did you ever do any session musician work too, or did you just go straight into I'm going to write my own songs and get my songs recorded and published and. And so,
0: I wasn't a session guy. I was a performer.
1: Okay.
0: And the reason I say that is because the session guys are another whole world.
1: Mm-hmm.
0: They're dead accurate players, of course, and smart people, and they have good ideas, and it really depends, you know. Where you are, there's different kind of guys playing in New York City than there are, for example, in Nashville. It's a different thing.
1: Mm-hmm.
0: They're playing. Everybody's playing, but it just it does. I think it does depend a little bit on where you are.
1: When you used to record your songs, let's say like Swamp Witch and let's just like Cow Patty and let's say Spiders and Snakes, where did you do most of your recording? Did you do that in Nashville or did you do it Muscle Shoals or did you do it in California?
0: Let me think about that. I think I did that in a couple of different places. I was in Nashville quite a while. I think I did some work there, and then I did work on the road. I traveled some with the Smothers Brothers, trying to work with them some.
1: Uh-huh.
0: And matter of fact, I was a writer on the Smothers Brothers Comedy Hour.
1: Really, that's amazing. You've got this unbelievable talent and this track record of working with some of the greatest celebrities. That's and very good. So those trips that you did, and at those recording studios, over time, when you were recording, did you get a chance to pick, let's say, certain backup musicians that you wanted, and or did you just record the songs and leave and then let the producers handle all the rest of the editing for the production of the songs?
0: I know what you're saying, and I don't remember when I was recording. I don't really remember a whole lot about finishing something off.
1: Okay.
0: There were studio guys that would come in and help out, and it was their job. And they were cleaner at what they did than I was. And I would have spent, two or three days in the damn place trying to get it right. And these guys could just walk in and do it.
1: Right,
0: and whether they're Nashville guys or whether they're New York guys or L.A. guys or guys from Dallas, they're just, there are guys out there that really play well, really know what they're doing, smart people, fun guys that just really play beautifully.
1: Let's talk a little bit about Branson, Missouri. When did you decide to make the transition to go to Branson?
0: Oh gosh, I'm trying to remember how long ago that was. That was quite a long time ago. It seems like it was.
1: Mm-hmm.
0: And I had the Jim Stafford Theater there, and that was a lot of fun having my own theater. And I had it there for, I forget how long, but it was probably about 10 or 12 years at least.
1: Uh-huh.
0: And it was a lot of fun. And there were other people. Ray Stevens also had a theater there.
1: Ray Stevens, yeah. And, okay.
0: Yeah, he had a theater there as well. And so it was a lot of fun.
1: So
0: Branson. And Branson was, as you may know, Branson just practically exploded. It was a quiet little nothing doodah kind of a little bitty town, and then people started coming there, started coming in, and Glenn Campbell went there and was there for quite a while, and a number of other people that were really high quality people, and so Branson was really on the map there for a while. I can't tell you what's happening there now. I haven't been there in a little while.
1: Well, it's still on the map, believe it or not. And there's still and there's still a lot of action going on there, And it was kind of like a big a gambling casino kind of area there. So it was kind of like it was intended to be kind of like the Las Vegas of the Southeast, maybe something like that, So, but yeah.
0: Yeah, maybe so. It was kind of a laid back version of that stuff,
1: Uh-huh.
0: It was a homey kind of easygoing place, and was a lot of fun. I really had a good time in Branson, Missouri.
1: Did you ever do a lot of concerts back in the day?
0: Now I've done them, I'm trying to think of how many concerts I did. Quite a few over the years.
1: Mm-hmm.
0: I'm a little older now, and I don't do as much of that stuff. But I still love to play, and I think I'll always want to play. And it's just you get hooked on playing, and you're going to play it. Probably you're going to play the rest of your life.
1: Well, and a lot of your songs too. I mean, like your performance was basically you playing some amazing songs, and then you also incorporated comedy and storytelling. So the storytelling is kind of an important part of you, Jim Stafford. In your presentation, and so where does a lot of that inspiration come from for like the storytelling? They're obviously based on true experiences, correct?
0: Yeah. But some of them were, and others you just get an idea.
1: Uh-huh.
0: You get an idea and kind of build a song off of that.
1: Okay.
0: And I've done that a number of times, and I'm really fortunate to have had some pretty successful songs.
1: Oh yeah, there's no question about that. Now I was watching. Now you've been on. So just so our listeners know this, you've been on David Letterman. You've been on Johnny Carson, and there was a time you were on National Bandstand in 1976. And I was listening to the interview with you and Dick Clark. And Dick Clark kind of asked you the same question, and you said, "Well, I'm a collector of names," because they were talking about the name of one of the songs that you were writing or singing at the time.
0: Yeah.
1: And let's and you were doing that a song, and then I'd build off that name, and then I'd write a song off that. So that's kind of like your format, right? An idea, a name, something, and then you just build on it.
0: Yeah, I think everybody that tries to write some kind of a little trigger comes in, kind of boosts you toward this direction or that direction. And something that started off as a slow song could easily be a fast song, or something that started off as a country thing could turn into something else too. I mean, you know, as you're getting ideas and trying to put a song together, I'm sure it would be if somebody was sitting there watching you, they wouldn't have a lot of fun.
1: What do you mean?
0: You'd be changing things up and putting the front in the back and put the back of the front and getting the middle, trying to turn it into something that might be successful.
1: When you reflect back on your life a little bit, and you talk about, and you look at some of the songs that you've written, some of the experiences you've had, the places you've been, Branson, what's kind of like dear to you? What are some of those precious moments back then? And your lovely wife, Kelly, I'm sure she's sitting there with you, right? And
0: yeah.
1: A big shout out to Kelly. And you guys met actually in Branson, if I remember correctly, if I was reading the story right, right?
0: And, yeah, we did.
1: And she's a musician as well, right?
0: Yeah, she's a bass player and a real good bass player. And that's unusual for a lady because basses are heavy.
1: Are you talking an upright bass?
0: No, I'm talking about her regular bass is heavy.
1: Well, no. Okay, no. Kelly, no.
0: Yeah, it's a big old thing. Especially for a woman, it's a pretty good sized thing. But Kelly is a world-class bass player. She plays her butt off. She's just a wonderful player.
1: Now, does she play country mostly, or is she kind of rock and roll, or what type of what's her style of music?
0: What would you like?
1: Oh.
0: She can play anything.
1: She can play anything. Okay.
0: Yeah, she's quite good. And I imagine, I don't know what, if you had to ask her what was her favorite, I think it'd be probably country. And also, I bet she really likes some of the work that she does in pop.
1: Oh, okay.
0: And rock and roll.
1: Okay.
0: Yeah.
1: So, but she...
0: Oh, yeah, she's... Yeah, go ahead.
1: Do you guys play together? I mean, when you're on stage or if you're just noodling around on the guitar, do you guys play together a lot?
0: No, not a lot. We have played some.
1: Mm-hmm.
0: And she's a little more in bands, and I'm a little more in a
1: solo.
0: A single.
1: Yeah.
0: A solo artist, yeah. I do more of that. She's better in a band.
1: Okay.
0: So that means sometimes I open for her.
1: Okay. Do you have a recording studio at home, and are you still composing music?
0: I don't have a recording studio at home.
1: Okay.
0: And just about anything that I'm doing musically these days is going to be a part of my my show.
1: Okay.
0: Like I like to work on pieces that help freshen up my show.
1: Okay. All right. So when you do your show, how many? Now this is this event, the show this weekend at in Winter Haven at the Ritz Theater. Is how long is the show? How long do you typically perform these days?
0: Well, I'm not real sure exactly how long that show's going to go, but if I had to guess it, I would say somewhere between an hour and a half and 2 hours.
1: Okay, all right. So is it going to be kind of like, so for our listeners, if they want to get tickets and stuff like that, they just basically go to the Ritz Theater in Winter Haven and they can go ahead and sign up for it, correct?
0: As far as I know, that's it.
1: Okay. And then basically you'll be doing some of your well-known songs. You'll be telling stories and playing the guitar, right?
0: That's it.
1: What's your thoughts on, have you ever done any cover songs, or do you pretty much stay with original music? I mean,
0: well,
1: obviously Classical Gas was a cover, but I'm just saying, do you typically play your own, or do you do a lot of covers as well?
0: Well, if I have an idea, I'll try to put it together,
1: mm-hmm.
0: and stick it in the show and see how it goes.
1: Okay.
0: Now, I've been in situations when I was out in L.A., it was pretty important and when I was going to do something, because I was successful then, and people were a little bit curious about some of the stuff I was doing.
1: Mm-hmm.
0: And so I tried to not waste my time. I tried to do as many really good things as I possibly could.
1: Okay.
0: And I had some nice records, and I'm pretty satisfied about all of that.
1: Okay. The shows that you do today, are there? You're pretty much by yourself, but are there some artists out there that over the years that you wish you would have worked with? I mean, because you're a fairly talented guy. You've worked a lot, like I said, with you've been on Hee Haw, example. You did the Smother Brothers thing. You worked with Roy Clark. You worked with Glenn Campbell, with Chet Atkins. Are there some other music? Oh, yeah, by the way, Deborah Allen, you did some stuff with her, and Deborah's been a guest on our show as well, by the way.
0: Yeah. We were a bit of a couple for a little while, but she went on, mm-hmm. and had a, as far as I know, had a pretty good career.
1: Yep, that's true.
0: And she was, and I remember way back with her, and right from the get go, when I met that girl, she was such a natural talent. She just sang great. You know, she looked great, and she could write. She was a good writer.
1: Uh-huh.
0: That's, you know, that's a triple threat right there.
1: There you go. How do you, so are there any other artists out there that you kind of wish you would have performed with? Do you enjoy performing with another artist, or do you like just doing it solo?
0: I'm okay doing solo. Sometimes I've traveled with other people.
1: Uh-huh.
0: I've had a lot of fun with the Smothers Brothers. I worked on their show and some of their traveling stuff. You know, some of the uh-huh. stuff when they were out doing the road, and they were always a lot of fun. And sometimes I'd have an idea for them, and we'd try things out. But mostly they handled the deal themselves pretty good.
1: What was it like when you were on Johnny Carson's show? What was it like to be able to get on? And now on David Letterman's, I think you played a song. In fact, I think you played My Girl Bill. Was that the one?
0: Yeah, I didn't do much. I don't remember doing much with Letterman, but I did some.
1: Uh-huh.
0: What was the other one?
1: Johnny Carson.
0: Yeah. Oh, yeah. I think I was on the Carson show. I believe I was on there 26 times.
1: 26 times? Wow.
0: Yeah. Right around 26 times. So, so the trick is to sit down and dream up something to play.
1: Yeah.
0: And something to say.
1: Something to play and something to say. I like that. That's very good. That rhymes.
0: That's about it.
1: So when you get asked to come on Letterman or Johnny Carson, are you scripted at all? I mean, do they give you basically an outline to stick with, and then if you like it, you go with it? If not, you just kind of ad lib?
0: I've had a nice relationship with the Smothers Brothers. For a pretty good while. I've had a hand a little bit in some of their performances and all of that.
1: Uh-huh.
0: And but they're strong, and you know they played great. I believe we've lost Tommy Smothers.
1: I think Tom. Because Dick, believe it or not, lives in Sarasota.
0: Dick's he's and that's not too far from me.
1: No, that's close by. So what you ought to do is you ought to reach out to him and then see if you guys can team up again and do something like, hey, you know. Now, the reason I was a big Smothers Brothers fan is because Dick Smothers was into race cars, okay?
0: And oh, yeah.
1: So he was into that, and I kind of you know, kind of follow that a little bit because he used to race back in the day. Tommy, he was just a funny guy. He was kind of like a, just a natural talent. And he had that Victor Borg thing that you're talking about, just like you have it. You know, you could be real serious because I've watched your YouTube videos. You know, you're real serious and then you can get comedic and then you can say something funny but still keep a straight face. It's just amazing how you guys can do that.
0: And you know, Tommy could head out into something, mm-hmm. and you were sure he was into something really good, and then you realize that he was completely lost. But he's not really completely lost. He knows exactly what he's doing, and but it helps a lot when he had his brother with him.
1: Okay, yeah, they bounce off each other, exactly.
0: Exactly, yeah, and that to me that was. That was them at their best. Is when it was when Tommy and Dickie were working together, and they did a lot of smart stuff that was just funny as hell.
1: So that sound, you know, you talk about the Smothers Brothers quite a bit. So that seems to me that was just like a really really important part of your life, right? During that period, because you had a really good relationship, you had a lot of exposure, you had a lot of creativity during that time, and you got a chance to kind of expand yourself.
0: Yeah, and I was a part of the writing staff, and so, you know, we got to see a lot of people come through that were on guests on the Smothers Comedy Hour, which was a lot of fun, too.
1: Did you write for any of the guests as well?
0: I'm thinking about it, but I'm not so sure who I did what with.
1: Okay.
0: I'm sorry.
1: No, not at all. Hey, Jim, we are just about out of time here, so we're up against the clock, as they say. You know, when the curtain's ready to fall. You know, you've heard that expression before, right?
0: Oh yeah,
1: you did that up in Branson a lot. But at any rate, so
0: yeah.
1: For our listeners here and everybody that's tuned in this evening, if they want to find out more about you, how do they go about doing it? Do you have a website or anything like that? Facebook page, social media?
0: Well, I'm not real sure. I must confess, I'm in my 80s, and so I don't get out and do as much as I used to.
1: Right.
0: But I still love to play, and that's never going to stop.
1: Well, that's the most important thing, because the guitar playing is something that you're extremely passionate about, and if you're passionate about it, that's just you take that with you till the very end.
0: Yeah, and you know, I played my guitar on the Ted Mack Amateur Hour, and it's been about 40 years, and I haven't heard a word from any of them.
1: All right, well, we're going to have to wrap it up right there. Jim, I want to thank you very much for hanging out with us. Say hello to Kelly. I know she's sitting there close by. And,
0: okay, hey, yeah, Kelly, say hi.
1: Kelly, say hi.
2: Robert.
1: Hi, Kelly. How you doing? Great show. Great interview. Truly, truly delighted to have you on here. I mean, really, again, I got to pitch myself. This is Jim Stafford. Real quick story. So for our listeners, we were in Hershey, Pennsylvania, 1977. It was the National Shelby Convention. I'm walking down the hallway at the hotel, walking back to my room. You passed me, and I looked at you, and I go, hey, I know you, and you look familiar. And you turned around, and you looked at me, and, hey, I know you. And you look familiar. And then you walked your way and I walked my way. So I just had to say that because I never forgot that. And that was really, really cool. But, Jim, thank you very much. And if you'll be in concert at the Ritz at Winter Haven this weekend, all the best to you.
0: That's right.
1: And take care and thank you again for coming on our show.
0: I really enjoyed it. Thank you, Bubba.
1: Thank you. Hey, I want to thank all my listeners for tuning in to Nostalgia Getting Your Cars. 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Thank you again, Jim. 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
2: Primaries tonight in a handful of states. I'm Lisa Lacera, Fox News. Polls just closing in New Jersey, where Democrats are competing to replace retiring Congresswoman Bonnie Watson Coleman in the 7th District. Democrats are picking their nominee to take on Republican Tom Kaine Jr., who's been absent for months due to an undisclosed illness. Polls in California close in about 3 hours, where they're choosing candidates for governor.
3: Longtime Democratic politician Javier Becerra leapfrogged his opponents in recent weeks, following the collapse of former Congressman Eric Swalwell's campaign. Becerra is fighting off allegations of ties to big oil and corporations, as well as a strong challenge from another Democrat, free-spending billionaire Tom Steyer. They're both hoping they'll advance to the November runoff by beating Republican and Trump-backed former Fox News host